UCB2, the home of hope and worship. It's Kim Walker-Smith getting this out going with it. Let Revival In. Thanks so much for switching on your radio, tuning in, whether that's through your DAB radio, the UCB player app. It's great to have you company. It's me, Lydia, with you at midnight till 4, and not only through the music, the songs, but also through getting to share the Word of God. We're passionate about sharing the Word of God, and we've got some Bible teaching after this next one, sharing more about it, but first, more music.

0: Ember of Hope, The Forgotten Fields, playing here on UCB2. Now, we want you to start your day in the best possible way. Or maybe it's ending your day in the best possible way. And really, the hope of God, the hope that we have. And as we get to hear his word, we want you to be equipped, to be encouraged. And we are turning to God's word. We're going underneath the surface. We've been hearing from Redeemer Church, Plymouth, and we're continuing the theme of the kingdom coming as we turn to Matthew chapter 3. But it is our June appeal. Just wanted to mention, you may have already been hearing all about it. And just reminded that we're passionate about sharing God's word, but it's only made possible through your generous giving, through your support. So thank you for your prayers, for your support, and we want you to be encouraged as you hear this.
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2: So I've entitled this morning's talk, From King to Carpenter and Back Again. We're going to be looking at this theme of the kingdom coming. So if you do have a Bible with you, please turn to Matthew chapter 3. If you do have an old school, like analog Bible, you know, the one with actual pages in it, feel free to put one of those ribbony bookmarks, especially if you've got one of those in Matthew, because we're going to be there for a year. If you haven't got a Bible, then chat to one of our welcome team. We'd love to be able to pass one on to you, especially as we've been encouraged to bring our paper Bibles with us this week, which is great. In those days, John the Baptist came, preaching in the wilderness of Judea and saying, "Repent, for the kingdom of heaven has come near." This is he who was spoken of through the prophet Isaiah, a voice of one calling in the wilderness, "Prepare the way for the Lord, make straight the paths for him." John's clothes were made of camel's hair, weirdo, and he had a leather belt around his waist. His food was from "I'm a Celebrity, Get Me Out of Here." That's not in the Bible. It was locusts and wild honey. People went out to him from Jerusalem and all Judea and the whole region of the Jordan. Confessing their sins, they were baptized by him in the Jordan River. But when he saw many of the Pharisees and Sadducees coming to where he was baptizing, he said to them, "You brood of vipers, who warned you to flee from the coming wrath? Produce fruits in keeping with repentance. And don't think you can say to yourselves, 'We have Abraham as our father.' I tell you that out of these stones, God can raise up children for Abraham. The axe is already at the root of the trees, and every tree that does not produce good fruit will be cut down and thrown into the fire. I baptize you with water for repentance. But after me comes one who is more powerful than I, whose sandals I'm not even worthy to carry. He will baptize you with the Holy Spirit and fire. His winnowing fork is in his hand, and he will clear his threshing floor, gathering his wheat into the barn and burning up the chaff with unquenchable fire." Then Jesus came from Galilee to the Jordan to be baptized by John. But John tried to deter him, saying, "I need to be baptized by you, and you come to me?" Jesus replied, "Let it be so now. It is proper for us to do this to fulfill all righteousness." Then John consented. As soon as Jesus was baptized, he went up out of the water, and at that moment, heaven was opened, and he saw the Spirit of God descending like a dove and alighting on him. And a voice from heaven said, "This is my Son, whom I love. With him I am well pleased." So you have to fight very hard not to do a Darth Vader voice at that point if you're a Star Wars fan. "This is my Son." There will be, no doubt, very familiar verses for many of us, but the message that we'll be repeating over the next few weeks will also hopefully be familiar. You see, the central teaching point of Jesus' ministry was very, very simple to summarize. The kingdom of God is being unveiled through himself to the world, ultimately to be entirely fulfilled in eternal glory. But his kingdom, as we shall see, is a very different kind of kingdom with a very different kind of king. Here in Matthew 3, we're right at the beginning of Jesus' teaching ministry. But even in this first glimpse, as Jesus comes onto the scene, we see how he is a very different king of a very different kingdom. There are so many ways in which we could have kind of unpacked this passage, but the way we're going to look at it today is to see how the king says, do what I do, not just do what I say. As he sets us an example to be humble, to be baptized, and to be filled. So firstly, we're going to look at the king's example of being humble. So this kind of year-long storyline of our series echoes really the eternal storyline of Scripture. In Scripture, we see glorious God, the Son, in eternity past, through whom all of the universe was created, stepping out of the timeless and into the temporary. Incarnate God made flesh, fully human, weak and helpless baby. Ultimately then, through his life, death, resurrection and ascension, once again he is enthroned as the King of Kings and Lord of Lords, the forever worshipped Lion and the Lamb, he who has the name above all names. And in our series storyline, we've just seen last week, resurrected, ascended, great commissioning, glorious king. And at the end of the series, we'll see the return of the king to end history and bring to pass the unveiled kingdom. But right now, we're in the middle of that story in a moment of humility. Matthew chapter 3, verse 13, then Jesus came from Galilee. Seems an odd line to include in the particular narrative. But Jesus, as we know, as we looked at Christmas, born in Bethlehem, then has to flee to Egypt to avoid persecution. And then as a small child, returns to Israel. Home becomes Nazareth in Galilee. Galilee's kind of to the north of Israel. It was, and still is today, a beautiful mountainous region, I'm told. Streams and waterfalls flow eastwards down the slopes towards the Jordan Rift Valley and then on to the Sea of Galilee or down the Mediterranean to the west. In history, a famous historian, Josephus, writes the fact that Galilee was filled with 204 towns, although more recent scholars claim probably that's an exaggeration. Most of the settlements under 200 in the whole of the region would have been either towards the Rift Valley and towards the lake or towards the Mediterranean. And then you have Nazareth. And at that time, Matthew chapter 3, Nazareth was a small backwater town. So obscure, so insignificant is it that there is no mention of the town anywhere in the Old Testament. Some of you will have heard of a title, a Nazarene or a Nazarite, but that was actually a prophetic title from Isaiah chapter 11. It's not a geographical label. Nazareth, according to archaeologists, was probably a small hamlet, around 50 or so houses, covering an area just shy of 4 acres. Pretty much Nazareth would have fitted out there. In between the stands, in between the ends of the pitch, that's how big Jesus's hometown was. Bart Ehrman, historian, describes Nazareth, it was small, poor and insignificant. Most people had never heard of it, and those who had heard didn't care. Even though it existed, this is not the place someone would make up as the hometown of the Messiah. You see, here we have all resplendent Son of God, divinity become humanity, the creator of the world is literally at the world's end. David Mathis from Desiring God summarizes it this way. God himself grew up in a forgotten town in Galilee. He came down from Jerusalem, went down in self-humbling. How remarkable that our Lord, being fully God and perfect man, didn't make for the big city the first chance he got, or insist he dwell where the action was. Rather, he gave nearly the entirety of his life and public ministry, not grasping for Jerusalem, but humbling himself in Galilee in a man-forsaken town called Nazareth. The king of the universe becomes the carpenter in the unknown. Last week, our eyes were fixed in that moment of the Great Commission and the Ascension, that moment where Jesus returns to glory to take his seat on the throne of Paradise Palace. This week, we're in the foothills of the mountains, and we have a man carving seats for the farmers of nowhere. It's incredible to consider that the author of the universe, the one whose hands flung stars into space, is now just working in a shed with a mallet and a chisel, knocking up a table or a bench. The King of Kings is now just common carpenter, from omnipresence to obscurity. And this universal king, now unassuming carpenter, sets the example of how his kingdom residents should live. Humility must be the hallmark, putting others first, preferring others. Later in Jesus' life, we'll come back to this in a few months' time, two of his disciples are basically having a bit of a scrap, basically looking to get the best seat next to Jesus. They're demanding power and authority, and Jesus says, no, not so with you. Instead, whoever wants to become great among you must be a servant. Whoever wants to be first must be a slave. Just as the Son of Man did not come to be served, but to serve and to give his life as a ransom for many. The kingdom of Christ is a kingdom of humility and serving, and the king sets the example. It's one of the many things that Her Late Majesty Queen Elizabeth so wonderfully exemplified. And as she shared in 2014's Christmas speech, Jesus was her role model. And in 2010, she talked about Jesus and his concepts of service, of sacrifice, as shown in the life and teachings of the one who made himself nothing, taking the very form of a servant. Sadly, too often we see leaders and bosses who grab at power, influence, and wealth. But the late Queen saw something in her Saviour worth copying. His kingdom was and is the very opposite of grasping, its humility. Humility is described in Philippians chapter 2, verses 3 and 4 this way: do nothing out of selfish ambition or vain conceit. Rather, in humility, value others above yourselves, not looking to your own interests, but each to the interests of others. Jesus, God the Son, the Prince of Heaven and the champion of heaven's armies, the agent for the creation of the universe, the Eternal One, is also Jesus, fully man, entirely human, humbly hammering away at a bench in the back of beyond. He learned obedience, he modeled humility, and he sets the example for us. The king also sets an example to be baptized. So very obviously in this passage of Matthew chapter 3, there's this big story, this big narrative of the baptism of Jesus. And the main kind of character in this passage, other than Jesus, is John the Baptist. I was going to call this talk The Hairy Man Meets the Holy Man, but I didn't really think it would be very good, but I thought I'd include it there. So here we have, some of you like that one, here we have the hairy man, John, son of Zechariah, nicknamed the Baptizer. Here we see him wearing clothes made of camel's hair, a leather belt around his waist, eating locusts and wild honey. He was a weirdo, but he was also an actual relative of Jesus. Jesus's mum Mary and John's mum Elizabeth were related. We're not sure how. We're just told, as Gabriel comes to announce to Mary that she's going to have a baby, he says, even Elizabeth, your relative, is going to have a child in her old age. So Elizabeth is old age. Mary's probably a teenager as she conceives Jesus. So we've kind of, maybe Mary's a niece, a great niece, maybe a cousin several times removed. We don't know. All we know is that John was 6 months inside the womb as Jesus was conceived. And John actually grew up in Judea, some 50 to 70 miles south of Jesus's boyhood home. But Just as Jesus' incarnation was part of God's plan, so John's birth too features in God's great rescue of humanity narrative. Just too as the Messiah Jesus was prophesied in Isaiah, so too Messenger John was prophesied in Isaiah. Matthew chapter 3, verse 3, a voice calling in the wilderness is a quote from Isaiah chapter 40, verse 3. Isaiah chapter 40 begins, comfort, comfort my people. Here is a prophetic promise of God through Isaiah to the Israelite people. The Assyrian army are on the kind of the borders of the nation. They're coming ready to take God's people into exile. And God says there is one who is coming, who is going to declare the Lord's coming. This person will prepare a highway upon which the Lord will travel and be unveiled in all his glory. The same chapter in Isaiah finishes with those words that we often quote or sing, they that wait on the Lord will renew their strength. Isaiah records that God promises a messenger ahead of the Messiah. And as that Messiah comes, he will be glorified. And as he does, all who trust in him will receive blessing and receive life like no other. Matthew and the other gospel writers who all record this baptism narrative make it super clear to us that Isaiah's prophecy is finally fulfilled here on the banks of the River Jordan in the man John the Baptist. John is the herald of the holy, the messenger to the

be baptized, and then after 7 days, you were considered clean again. Maybe it was that. Others suggest that actually in this era, alongside circumcision, baptism was used as a covenantal sign of joining the Jewish people. Others again, and personally, this is the one that I'm most convinced by, John the Baptist is simply continuing along the lines of the prophets of the Old Testament. The minor and major prophets, amongst all their writings, had a central message. Obey God or face the consequences. Walk in obedience with the loving I am, who gives all that you need now and for all eternity. Don't reject him in self-centeredness. Don't isolate yourself from him for all eternity. If you have sinned, if you have replaced God as the center of your world with yourself or anything else, the prophets and John say, repent. Turn around. Reject wrongdoing. Pursue peace. Race after righteousness. Be renewed. Because the Messiah is coming. The incoming judge is inbound, and he will be the one who will eternally separate sheep from goats, saint from sinner, the righteous from the evil ones. And as a symbol of your seriousness, get wet, be washed, be made clean and acceptable before God again. And that's why, as watching on from the banks of the river, we have the Pharisees and the Sadducees, the religious leaders of the day. Mark, in his gospel account, and even Matthew records it, that everybody from Jerusalem and Judea was coming out to see John. John's a bit of a celebrity. And the Pharisees, the religious leaders, are scowling away at this locust-eating lout, knee-deep in muddy water, perhaps looking on in envy, perhaps in disgust, perhaps even in disbelief. But John here in Matthew chapter 3, verses 7 to 10, speaks some incredibly difficult words to them. These men took pride in their religious obedience. They were absolutely zealous in their pursuit of scriptural adherence. There's a later recording, they'd even gather their herbs and take a tenth of the herb in order to give that as a tithe to the temple. But John says here, and this is my version of what he said, Pharisees and Sadducees, your words may be one thing, but your lives are another. Don't use your family tree to say you're part of God's family. If your branch doesn't bear fruits worthy of God's kingdom, it's going to be chopped off and thrown into the eternal fire. John is repeating Isaiah's prophecy of comfort, comfort my people. Only through the Lord will one find access to glory. His actions, not our own, make the difference. And into this scene of trees and branches and axes ready walks a woodworker, a humble craftsman from Nowheresville. And John, the Judean celebrity, turns to look at this guy, this obscure carpenter, and says, here he is, the man who's so holy, I'm not even worthy to carry his dirty, dusty sandals. Here comes the Holy Spirit empowerer, the fire bringer, the judge, the Messiah, the Christ, the Lord. Here he is. This is the moment where Jesus steps out of obscurity and into center stage, out of obscurity into obviousness. It's like in that moment where a sports team unveil their latest signing, they gather the press, they bring all the cameras and they do that cheesy thing where they hold the shirt up. It's like, he is now going to be one of us. It's like when they kind of get the bottle and smash it against the side of the new boat. This is for everybody to know. This is working. This is public. This is go. The carpenter becomes kingdom declarer. And as an aside, it's interesting, as we've just seen Jesus setting the example of humility in his kingdom, so John the Baptist also does the same thing. John is super happy to get out of the way for Jesus. John knows he is but the messenger, and now the message is here. Now the Messiah is here, and he must be the focus. And in front of all these people, Jesus

0: get baptized. Why? He's not a Jew, so he can't be converted. Sorry, he is a Jew, therefore he can't be converting. He's not sinfully or ceremonially unclean. In fact, here we have verse 14. John tried to deter him, saying, no, no, no, I need to be baptized by you. You come to me. And Jesus said, no, let it be so now. It's proper for us to do this to fulfill all righteousness. So firstly, one of the fulfilling all righteousness bits of Jesus' baptism is that not only does John the Baptist recognize the emergence of the ministry of Jesus, but so does heaven. Jesus spent 30 years humbly preparing, and now the eternal Father propels him into 3 years of intensive ministry, culminating in his kingly coronation at the cross, tomb, and ascension. Verses 16 to 17, heaven was opened and he saw the Spirit of God descending like a dove and alighting on him. A voice from heaven said, this is my son whom I love. With him, I am well pleased. In all four Gospels, the baptism account is related, each one with a slightly different emphasis or purpose. In this moment, we read that heaven opens and the Father, Yahweh, I am himself, is heard speaking from the throne room of the eternal kingdom. That same voice that uttered the first words of the universe, the light bringing, earth forming voice, speaks over this baptism. God the Father affirms God the Son as his beloved. He is pleased with the Son's obedience to the Father's will. It's actually a foreshadowing of the same occurrence that I think Grant kind of dropped into his talk last week. The moment of the transfiguration, where again heaven is opened and the Father's audible voice speaks blessing and installation of his Son as the divine Christ. In John's gospel account, which is not John the Baptist, is another John, he said, then John the Baptist gave the testimony, I saw the Spirit come down from heaven as a dove and remain on Jesus. I myself did not know him, but the one who sent me to baptize with water told me, the man on whom you see the Spirit come down and remain is the one who will baptize with the Holy Spirit. John says, I have seen and I testify that Jesus is God's chosen one. This moment of the Spirit alighting on Jesus makes it super clear and abundantly obvious that Jesus is the Christ. This is one of the clearest passages we've got in the whole of Scripture where we see the Trinity at work. Three distinct persons, yet one God. Each alike in nature and character, but unique in role and personhood. And here on the shores of the River Jordan, we see Father, Son, and Spirit together unveiling Jesus as the hope of the world. Just as a kind of brief aside, in response to the voice of the Father, if God the Father affirms and encourages God the Son, how much more do we need to affirm and encourage one another? If a perfect dad still speaks words of life and building up to a perfect child, perhaps we who are imperfect need to hear and to speak such words too. As a bit of a thought provoker for each and every one of us, are we speaking kindly, lovingly, preferentially, humbly, encouragingly, upliftingly to one another and about one another, even if that person is not in front of us? Let us all be those who seek to outdo one another with words and actions of life and love, edification and encouragement, faith and fullness. The other fulfilling aspect, all righteousness aspects of Jesus' baptism, is that he sets us the example of baptism. Baptism is something that should be a moment of every Christian's journey of faith. In fact, it should be one of the very first moments in every Christian's journey of faith. Just a couple of weeks ago, we heard three people's story. We heard from four people their rejection of sin and confession of faith in Jesus. These were not stories of perfect people who had proven their holiness and therefore were baptized. Jay, young in his faith, recognized still that baptism was an important next step in his faith. Lucy, who's still in primary school but knows Jesus. In Acts chapter 2, verse 38, Peter's kind of giving this great sermon after the day of Pentecost. He shares the good news centered on Christ's life, death, resurrection, and ascension. And as people from all over the world heard the gospel in their own language for the first time, their response is, "What do I do?" Peter replies, "Repent and be baptized." 3,000 people follow that instruction. Get saved, get soaked. In Acts chapter 8, verses 12 to 13, as Philip preaches the gospel, the people believed and were baptized. Acts 8, 34 to 36, Philip shares the gospel with an Ethiopian. He understands and immediately goes underwater. That is the pattern of the New Testament. Believe and get baptized. Salvation is through trusting in Christ alone. But the first steps of obedience are to be baptized. We talk about it in our kind of becoming a member here at Redeemer. The means of salvation, the way in which you get saved, is by grace alone, through faith alone, in Christ alone. That's John Calvin or Ephesians 2 verse 8, whoever you want to quote it as. The first mark of salvation, the first step of obedience in following Jesus, is following him through the waters of baptism. Romans 6 is a wonderful passage which shows us why Jesus went in, under, and out of the water. And it wasn't just a ceremonial wetting. Baptism itself literally means to plunge, to soak, to submerge. That's the etymology, the root meaning of the words. Moreover, Jesus didn't need to be baptized as a symbol of his salvation. After all, he never sinned. What he did do was go down into death on the cross, under in his burial in the tomb, and gloriously up out of the grave, up out of death and into life eternal. So we too go down into the water, signifying death to our former sin-centered life. We go under the water, a burial of our past, our old way of living, and then we come out of the water that we may live a new life now and for all eternity. The Carpenter King gives us the example to be followed. Be baptized. Finally, he sets the example to be filled. This is a bit shorter. Matthew chapter 3, verse 11, we see John make explicit in words what is being implied in action. Jesus was baptized in water by John. Jesus baptizes in the fire of the Holy Spirit. As John introduces Jesus onto the scene, his comment, which again we read in all four gospel accounts, is that Jesus will baptize, he will immerse believers with the Holy Spirit. Now, for us, this is a relatively kind of normal piece of teaching and understanding we would get from Scripture. But this is before this Scripture was written. This is radical stuff. The Holy Spirit that had just sort of been glimpsed and heard of is now, we're being told, going to be given to, being poured out in, on, and through all believers. The very power of God, as Claire read for us at the start, the very power of God, the creative force of the universe, the essence of God himself, will course through the veins of every believer. This side of the cross, this side of the resurrection, this side of the book of Acts, this side of 2,000 years of church history and the whole canon of Scripture, we kind of know that. That's why we get excited, because we go, wow, this is a promise for us. But for the people on the banks of the River Jordan, they're probably going, you are. The recording of Jesus' baptism is extraordinarily important for all of us who call ourselves Christians, little Christs, Christ-like ones. When we look at this humble carpenter and holy king and what he achieves in the next 3 years, as we see the one who is fully God and fully man, the myriad miracles on the streets of Israel, the blind seeing, deaf hearing, lame walking, dead rising, we kind of just nod and just say, well, yep, that's God doing what God does. But I'm not sure that's what the Bible teaches. The Spirit is promised to every believer at the moment of their salvation. He is the agent of them becoming a new creation. He is the one who brings steady transformation, one degree of glory to another, unveiling Christ's likeness within us. He is the one who distributes and gives gifts to all believers to use in building up the church and extending the kingdom. He is the one who also gives us the courage to use them. Those who receive the Spirit, John chapter 14, verse 12, according to Jesus, the baptizer of the Spirit, or with the Spirit, will do even greater things than Christ himself did. Well, how? Because we're not God doing what God does. The answer is, we will do these things as a human being filled with the Spirit. We will do those things. And it is how Jesus did these things for 3 years. Yes, Jesus was and is immortal God. But yes, too, he was mortal human. Jesus, who needed to sleep, eat, drink, breathe. He was just a man. If you cut him, he bled. He wept when he was upset. Jesus was human like you and me. And through the filling of the Spirit as received on his baptism, he was then empowered to do the glorious and wonderful kingdom advancing breakthrough declarations and demonstrations in his teaching and his miracles.
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Hey, how are you doing in these early hours? Saviour, Like a Shepherd, that one by Lee Nash. And the other side of that one, we love getting to play you Bible teaching this hour as we go underneath the surface. We've been hearing from Redeemer Church, Plymouth, continuing the theme of the kingdom coming and spending some time in Matthew chapter 3. And, you know, we love getting to help you to start your day or end your day in the best possible way, spending it hearing the good news of Jesus. And that is what we're all about, helping people to hear the good news of Jesus and to turn to Jesus as they are invited, as you are invited, as you are welcomed. And it might be the only challenging and encouraging message that you get to hear in your day. The one thing that maybe just prompts you, makes you ask those extra questions in a safe way, but bring in the peace of God at the same time as you are challenged and encouraged. Maybe you've known it to refresh you, but it also makes you want to hear more and more of God's word. And if you've known that, well, you may have been hearing that it is a June appeal. And if you've known the Bible teaching to make a difference as you've started your day, that it's helped you to just fix your mind on God, your thoughts on what is good as you start a new day, and you'd love for more people to know that, well, are you in a position to give to this appeal? A one-off gift to our June appeal of £5,000, it enables UCB1 or UCB2 to broadcast for a whole day. 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

0: of more Palace Vineyard music here on UCB2. You know, we've heard God's word this hour, and when the church doors are closed, when the Sunday service is over, because of your past giving and support to the ministry of UCB, we get to share God's word, and we're still passionate about doing just that. It's great to hear from Zach, from Rayleigh, from This Appeal Week, who set up a new direct debit of £20. And for Zach, well, since moving to Essex, he says that we've not had the confidence to find a new church. And UCV has become my everyday church and is helping build my confidence to go to a new church. You know, during times of change, transition, even just taking those next steps from one room to another, you are enabling UCB to be there, passionately sharing about God and His word through all that we do, and helping real people just like Zach, just like we've heard, and just like Zach did, and matching his direct debit. Maybe that could be you. £20 per month, that would cover around 2 hours of radio. And with the word for today, that would take care of almost 240 families receiving the word for today. Think about even just one person's day being made that bit brighter because of the hope of Jesus, and someone knowing that He's with them, that they are not alone as they go from room to room, transition through change, through it all, that God is with them. That is what you get to be a part of. So we ask, would you prayerfully consider giving? What could your amount be? What is it that God has put on your heart? 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
2: Hello, my name is Chip Kowalsing, and alongside my wife Sarah, we lead Harvest City Church in Leicester. Psalms 147 verse 30 says it this way: He heals the brokenhearted and He binds up their wounds. Nothing is worse than the feeling of being overwhelmed. It is like water rising past your nose and you're on your tippy toes trying to gasp for air. It's genuinely a horrible experience, and boy, I've been there myself. When you feel that knot in the pit of your stomach, when you feel that rush of anxiety, it is time to stop, to pause, and to worship God and gain strength in the presence of the Lord. Listen, friends and family may be with you and understandably say they will support you and stand with you, but ultimately only God can truly, truly help you. All we got to do is be still.
0: Thanks, Chip. A great message, great reminder to be still, and that we can do that with God. Well, worshipping our way toward our latest news, more music to play just for you. and getting to hear from so many more listeners just like you in the next hour, sharing some more great and inspiring stories.

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1: It's 2:10, the early hours of this Tuesday, the 9th of June. KXC Worship there with Fighting for My Heart. Good to be keeping you company. It's me, Lydia. And welcome to a June appeal. You may well have already been hearing. And throughout the week, we get to share stories from people just like you, listeners, who have experienced God at work in your lives. And getting to hear more about the ministry of UCB. And going to be hearing a story, even this hour, stories from listeners just like you. Stories where we get to be inspired, we get to be encouraged. And really, this appeal, it is about real people's lives and a great God, a good God who is at work.

0: It's Becca Bradley with Nothing Short of a Miracle playing here on UCB2. Welcome along to the show. Isn't it so good how this Tuesday we can come together and see God do great things through your prayers, your support, your generous giving, enabling us to do what we're passionate about, sharing God's word and not knowing just who's listening, but knowing that we have a great God who can do so much through what we might think is our little, and how he can do great things when we're all in this together. Our appeal week, our June appeal, we do 3 appeals a year. The need for this appeal, £420,000. And we're inviting you to be a part of that. You know, it's a privilege to do what we do and to share your stories. Like Nathan from Bournemouth, who made a donation of £10 and says, I chose to donate today because of the amazing work that UCB does to bring the gospel to the nation, sharing it with all ages. It's the good news of Jesus. This is life-changing stuff, important and exciting times that we are in. And it's for people like Nathan that it's so important why every penny matters to this appeal. Not because of the money, the amount that you give, but because of what God can do. And sharing the good news and how you are making it possible for us to point people to our good God. It's you keeping UCB strong. It's you and coming together that we get to keep on going, keep on moving forward. And we want to be there in years to come. 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
3: Hello, I'm Jonathan Arnold from the Social Justice Network and author of The Everyday God. The writer to the Hebrews warns us away from simply being observers of someone else's misfortune. We are to have such empathy with those in prison as if we were in prison ourselves. In doing works of mercy, we can always be surprised by God time and time again that he is already at work, not where we might expect him to be, with the affluent, or with the church even, or in polite society, but with those seen as the least in our society. In prison, where is Christ? Christ is the prisoner. As you did it to one of the least of these, my brothers and sisters, you did it to me. What needs unlocking in your heart? heart today. 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

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That's 01782 911 911.

0: It's Graham Kendrick and Amazing Love. And what an exciting week it is, especially here at UCB, and that you get to be a part of. It's our June appeal. We do it 3 a year, and the need for this appeal is £420,000. And you know, when you play your part and someone else plays their part, like a puzzle, piece by piece, you might not realise it immediately, but over time, we really are getting to hear and to see more and more stories like Lily's, because of people like you who have generously given to make sure that UCB is there for people who need it. And we're going to be hearing Lily's story now, where not only are you helping Lily, but you're helping her children too. Let's be encouraged by this.
1: All my children are into UCB, but he's kind of like taking it to another level, because we're in the car and I just thought it would be like white noise for him in the background, just because I'll be also talking and chatting in the car. But I didn't realize he was actually listening, and he was started telling me about all the presenters, and this presenter's gone on holiday, he's been covered by this presenter. That's when it changed me to actually start listening. Because before, I'd put it on as a comfort, and I realized, what am I missing? Because he was really listening. They'll play a song and say, oh, I like this one, can I take your phone, mummy? And he'll take a picture on the screen on my car. When he gets home, he'll search on YouTube to find that song, to listen to it. And I'm thinking, wow, this is amazing. And he would hear big words, ask me, what does that mean? I'm thinking, okay, let's look in the dictionary. And then we kind of both always just growing more and more in the word of God. And then when they play the word for today, and he'll be like, oh, mommy, let's listen to it. Then he'll open his Bible and he'll be reading the scripture as well. And it's just when you guys launched Spark or listening in the car, and he was like, what is that? And I was like, let's find out. So he just kind of took it to another level. And there's a time, he was like, mommy, 8:20, nobody should bring the phone. And his dad called at that time. And he was like, you need to get off because it's 8:20, school sing along. And I realized, wow, this is something that he really looks forward to when he's in the car. And I realized that he actually has a very good day because it calms him down. It's like the songs, the word of God, just that whole atmosphere. This is amazing because some people were playing all these different music. And because we are listening to UCB, actually have a calm start to the day. And it just carries on when you come back into the car. It's just UCB. The moment the engine is on, it's just playing. And things do happen in life, but the impact doesn't take you away from God in a way, because you're able to stay calm. You just have the calmness of the Spirit of God around you because of what is playing around you. So it almost feels like when you sit in the car, it's like almost like a safe zone, like the presence is just there. And it's just amazing.
0: And stories like this are made possible because of people like you coming together, recognizing that there is a need. More people, this world needs to know the hope of Jesus. And knowing that we have a God who is at work, and everyone doing their bit. And when doing that, you are helping Lily and her son. Just as we heard, where Lily said, all my children are into UCB, but her son is kind of like taking it to another level. You're making it possible for younger ones and people of any age to learn about God's word and to grow in their faith, and to give people just what they need. Where for Lily and her son, a calm start to the day was needed. Lily said, because we are listening to UCB, we actually have a calm start to the day, and it just carries on. Her 8-year-old son loves the school run sing-along at 8:20 and doesn't like it to be interrupted. You know, what a story, all made possible because of you having given in the past, because people coming together, because you're choosing to give right now, keeping UCB on air, broadcasting hope. 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

0: Hey, you're so welcome here on UCB2. Hope you're keeping okay. From Lily's story that we heard this hour with her 8-year-old son to this story where someone anonymously got in touch over this appeal week from Mansfield, making a donation of £125 and increased direct debit by £4, and said, "You do such an amazing work. What has been on the radio has been so moving, especially hearing about Jessica and her son being helped and her daughter singing the songs in school. I will now make a point of putting the radio on louder when I have my granddaughters in the car. It's so important to play the music to children to normalise." You know, these amazing stories just got me thinking how UCB is family funded, and we do get to hear stories like this, these families and individuals coming together, supporting the family, the ministry of UCB, but really how God is reaching and touching so many people's lives. That is what you're giving to. That is what you are making possible. And does that sound like something that you want to be a part of? Well, we're inviting you to be a part, to play your part, because you are needed, and UCB only exists because of people just like you. So thank you for your generous giving. And yeah, the number to call is 01782 911 911. 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
2: Hi there, this is Mark Stevens. I want to say to you today that your future is stronger than your past. In Romans 8 and verse 18, it says, "I consider our present sufferings not worth comparing to the glory that shall be revealed in us." That is speaking of a future that is stronger than your past. You see, the children of Israel wandered for 40 years in the wilderness, looking back into Egypt, saying it would have been better in Egypt, because they did not mix what the Lord had said to them about their promised land, about the future, with faith. We have to mix what we hear, what we read in the Bible, what we hear God say to us, with faith, to know that what is in front of us is stronger than what is behind us. The future, my friend, is stronger than your past.

Hope you enjoyed that one there. It's new music here on UCB2, new for June. Watchmen by Brooke Leisurewood, Lauren Daigle, and the new Respects. Well, we are now making our way toward our latest news at 3 o'clock, and we're diving into God's Word in the next hour. So, yeah, good news on the way.

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10 past 3 this Tuesday, the 9th of June. How are you doing? Hope you're keeping okay. 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One Hope Project, getting this hour going with That Light Coming Home. And welcome to our June appeal. Going to be sharing over this hour some of the ways that you can get involved, because you are needed. It's you, listeners, who keep UCB strong, because we're family funded, we're listener supported, and we're so thankful, giving thanks to God, celebrating all that he is doing, a God who sustains. That is what we're celebrating this week, and celebrating you, giving thanks for you. Got one more song taking us to our Bible teaching.

0: Hey, thanks for your company in these early hours here on UCB2. It's me, Lydia, and we're diving into God's Word now. We're hearing from Speaker Charles Stanley and part two of How the Truth Can Set You Free. We're spending some time in John chapter 8 and thinking about this, how we must know the truth about our position in Christ. When we were saved, we were tied to Christ. And we are now spiritually alive and eternally secure. And this is true whether we feel it or not. Let's live in this freedom. Some good news, the good news of Jesus that we get to play just for you, that just might help you as you start your day, as you get this day off to a good start in God's Word. And it is our June appeal, just to mention that you may have already been hearing things starting to sound a little bit different as UCB1 and UCB2 join together in the day. And we really do hope you know the difference that the songs, the music, the Bible teaching is making in your lives. And yeah, as we get to share the good news of Jesus, and after the Bible teaching, sharing some of the ways that you can get involved in this appeal.
1: God's entire great sovereign kingdom that covers this whole universe, over which He reigns every single split second of every moment of every day. He says you and I have become not only part of the family of God, we're part of the kingdom. Our position has changed. He says once before we were in the domain of darkness, but now He transferred us by an act of our faith, responding to the atoning death of Jesus Christ. The Holy Spirit baptized us into Christ Jesus. Now, once in Adam, now in Christ.
2: 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Today on In Touch, the teaching ministry of Dr. Charles Stanley will focus our attention on the believer's position in Christ. Christians are God's possession, adopted by the Heavenly Father and children of the King. Keep these truths in mind as we continue in John 8 with part two of How the Truth Can Set You Free. 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
1: If you will listen to this series of messages on how the truth can set you free, my friend, your life will never be the same. There is a liberating power in this passage of Scripture that can make a decided difference in your life. And it may be that you are in bondage to areas that you're not even aware of. Maybe you've been a Christian a long time and can't figure out why you're not happy. Can't figure out why you're not enjoying your Christian life. If you will listen carefully, I believe God will speak to your heart and show you the real problem. And if you will apply what you're going to hear, I can assure you, your life is going to a sense of freedom and liberty you've never known before. John chapter 8, let's begin reading, if you will, in verse 31, remembering that Jesus is talking to the Pharisees and He's talking about the truth. And He said, therefore, to those Jews who had believed Him, if you abide in My word, then you are truly disciples of Mine, and you shall know the truth, and the truth shall make you free. They answered Him, we are Abraham's offspring, have never been enslaved to anyone. How is it that you say you shall become free? Jesus answered them, truly, truly, I say to you, everyone who commits sin is the slave of sin. And the slave does not remain in the house forever. The son does remain forever. If therefore the son shall make you free, you shall be free indeed. Now, let me define what I mean by freedom. I mean release from the bondage of those things, attitudes, habits in your life that are hindering you from becoming the person God wants you to be and from achieving the things that God would have you to achieve. Now listen to me carefully. There are three aspects of this truth that are essential to be set free. One of them, now listen carefully, one of them is, in order to be set free in the Christian life, to have liberty and freedom and victory over those things that beset me and hinder me from being what God wants me to be and accomplishing the thing God wants me to accomplish, one of those truths is the one I want to talk about today. I'm going to tell you all three of them, but I'm only going to talk about one today. The first truth and the basic truth is, I must know the truth about my position in Christ Jesus, and until I know that, I will never feel the security God wants me to feel. Now listen to me. What do we mean when we say, our position in Christ. What is that position? What is my position in Christ Jesus? What do I mean by that? I want you to look at about five scriptures, if you will, beginning in 2 Corinthians chapter 5. Look there for just a moment. 2 Corinthians chapter 5, verse 17. Look at that. What do we mean by position? What is that position that the Holy Spirit is engineering your life and mine? Verse 17. Therefore, if any man be where? In Christ. He's a what? A new creature. Old things passed away. Behold, all things have become new. Now, all these things are from God who reconciled us to himself through Christ and gave us the ministry of reconciliation. Now, watch this. The word reconciliation means to bring back, to reclaim. So what did God do? In his grace and his mercy, he reached out through the Lord Jesus Christ, convicted you of your sin, showed you his grace, and he brought you back to himself, which means that now you have been reconciled. So you and I are in a position of having been reconciled. That is, we've been brought back. That is, we are now with God. We have been brought back into oneness with him. Second thing I want you to see as a result of that. Look, if you will, in John chapter 1 and verse 12. But as many as received him, to them gave he the power, the right to become what? Children of God, even to those who believe in his name. Now watch this. So what did he do? Our position is we've been reconciled. He reached out, found us in our sin, reconciled us unto himself, and made us what? He made us sons and daughters of God. What is my position? My position is I am living in a state of being reconciled. My position is not only that, but he says, I have been made a son. And you women have been made daughters of God. All right, let's move one step further. If you'll look in Colossians chapter 1 for a moment, and if you'll look in verse 13. And in verse 13 he says, for he delivered us from the domain of darkness and transferred us into the kingdom of his beloved Son. Now watch. We have become citizens of the kingdom of God. God's entire great sovereign kingdom that covers this whole universe, over which he reigns every single split second of every moment of every day. He says you and I have become not only a part of the family of God, we're part of the kingdom. You and I are part of the rule of God and the reign of God, reigning in righteousness with the Lord God Almighty himself. Our position has changed. He says once before, we were in the domain of darkness, but now he transferred us by an act of our faith, responding to the atoning death of Jesus Christ. The Holy Spirit baptized us into Christ Jesus. Now, once in Adam, now in Christ. He says, what's happened? Out in sin, reconciled. Now becoming sons, in the family, part of the great kingdom of God. But now watch this next phrase, which is so exciting. When I read this, I think sometime, Lord, I don't believe I can sit still and read this. I want you to look at these verses. Here they are tucked away in this Ephesians chapter 2 passage, and everybody knows these verses. Verses 8 and 9 say, for by grace you're saved through faith. Man, we've quoted that for years. We know those verses. But I want you to go back to verse 4. And listen to me carefully and ponder the meaning of these verses. But God, listen, but God, being rich in mercy because of his great love with which he loved us, even when we were dead in our transgressions, he made us alive with Christ, for by him we're saved, and has raised us up with Jesus Christ, seated us with him in the heavenly places in Christ Jesus, in order that in the ages to come, he might show the surpassing riches of his grace in kindness toward us who are in Christ Jesus. Now I want you to watch this. Look at this. He says, because of our new position is reconciled, sons, family, kingdom. He says, but I'll tell you something greater than that. He has taken the real you And when you were saved, he said he raised you to walk in newness of life on this earth. But he says he also took the real you, and he took you into the heavenlies and seated you in the heavenlies in Christ Jesus at the Father's right hand. What did he do? Took you out of Adam, put you into Christ Jesus. He says when Jesus died, we died. When he was buried, we were buried. When he arose, we arose. When he ascended, we ascended. When he was seated at the Father's right hand, because we are in him, we were seated there also. He says you are seated in the heavenlies in Christ Jesus now. Not going to be now. Past tense was. It has already happened. You say, how can I be down here and up there? But listen to what he says. But God being rich in mercy because of his great love, which he loved us. This is the only reason it happened. Even when we were dead in our transgressions, that was our spirit was dead. Body was alive, soul was alive, still thinking, feeling. He says he made us alive together with Christ and raised us up with him and seated us with him in the heavenly places in Christ Jesus. Now listen, what is it that he took up there? He took the real you up there. He's taken the you that's going to last for eternity. He says you are seated in the heavenlies in Christ Jesus. How in the world are you going to be lost when you're already there? You say, but now, I just don't feel that way. Almighty God says the day you were saved, he raised you out of your life of sin, placing you into Christ Jesus, and he has placed you in Christ Jesus, seated in the heavenlies. That is the new redeemed you. Your spirit, he says, is in the heavenlies in Christ Jesus. You are eternally secure. But listen, not only that, you are earthly secure. Listen, if you're in Christ, think about this. If you're in Christ and Christ is seated in the heavenlies at the Father's right hand, the only way in the world anything can touch you down here is for Christ up there to allow it to happen. It's the only way. Now listen, when the Holy Spirit comes into your life and redeems you and baptizes you into Christ Jesus, making you a new creation and one with him. One with him. You are eternally secured. You have become a son in the family, in the kingdom, seated the Father, with the Father at his right hand in Christ Jesus. So that you are in the heavenlies in Christ. And the only way you can accept that is by faith, because you can't feel that. And the only people who are going to get liberated are those who are willing to say, Lord, I can't quite figure all that out, but you've said that you have seated me in the heavenlies at the Father's right hand in Christ Jesus. That's where my security is. But because I've been secured up there, I am also secure down here, because you see, where am I? I'm in Christ. He's in us, but more scriptures, we're in him. That's where our security is. So that while in my mind and in my physical body and in my human spirit, I'm still down here. My spirit that lasts forever has already been seated in the heavenlies in Christ Jesus. God Almighty said,

He says, and eternally you're going to be there. Tell me something you have to be worried about. If Almighty God loves you and me enough, and He has so worked in your life and my life to make us eternally secure here and now, not future, here and now, not later but now, to say to us that because of His great love and mercy toward us, that He seated us in the heavenlies in Christ Jesus. Listen to what He says in verse 7. He says, now here's the reason He did it. In order that in the ages to come, He may show the surpassing riches. Listen, that is the surpassing, indescribable riches of His grace. There's no way in the world to fathom the grace or understand it all. He says the riches of His grace in kindness toward us in Christ Jesus. Friend, the first truth that sets me free is this, that I'm in Him. That means I'm in a state of reconciliation. He's brought me back to Him. He's made me a son, put me in the family, put me in the kingdom, and seated me in the heavenly places in Christ Jesus so that I am walking in absolute security. Now, what does that do to these bondage areas? This feeling of not belonging, of rejection. Listen, rejection is Satan's deceit. Listen, he says you belong. He reconciled you, brought you back. He's made your son, made your daughter, put you in the family, adopted you, made you part of the kingdom. Now that he says, he's put you in the heavens in Christ Jesus, seated at the Father's right hand. Already that's where you are. The real you that's going to last for eternity is there. Now tell me why you don't feel like you belong. There is no legitimate basis for feeling insecure and a sense, a lack of belonging when God says you belong to Him. He reached out and grabbed you, brought you back, reconciled you, made your son, made you a family member. He says he put you into this kingdom, and not only that, he says, I'm going to settle that once and for all. I'm going to take you into the heavenlies and seat you in Christ Jesus at the Father's right hand. Now tell me why you'd feel insecure. Only because Satan says, you don't have it. You can't do it. It won't work. Think about this one verse. The next time you think you don't deserve something, read this. But God, being rich in mercy because of His great love wherewith He has loved you. And you mean to tell me you think He's going to let you go lacking in any area of your life? He has secured you in Him. And that is the foundation, the basis of my liberty and my freedom, that it makes no difference what the world may do to me. It's already a settled issue. The issue is that my eternity not only is settled, but He says He has taken me into the heavenlies in Christ Jesus and seated me at the Father's right hand with Him where He is, I am. Listen, where He is, I am. At the same time, I am down here in this body, in this mind, and the Holy Spirit, His work is now to live through me the life of Jesus Christ and to live that life through you. Do you think about what that means? What it means is the only purpose you and I have for living, my friend, is what? The glory of God. To reflect the Lord Jesus Christ. To magnify Him, to honor Him. So our selfish pursuits don't fit. Because our citizenship and our family heritage and our position speaks of holiness, righteousness, obedience, joy, peace, confidence, security in Him. You say, but I still don't feel like it. And I want to tell you, my friend, your feelings will keep you in bondage the rest of your life unless you are willing to give them up to the testimony of the Word of God. The Word of God says the truth will set you free. The first step in that truth is to know what your position is, who you are, where you are in Christ Jesus our Lord. Now, one last passage. Look in John chapter 15 for just a moment. John chapter 15, and listen to what he says. Jesus talking to his disciples right before he left them. He says, I'm the true vine, my Father is the husbandman. Every branch in me that does not bear fruit, He takes away, and every branch that bears fruit, He prunes it, that it may bear more fruit. You're already clean because of the word which I've spoken to you. Listen, abide where? In me.
And I where?

0: in you. As the branch cannot bear fruit of itself except it abide in the vine, so neither can you except you abide where? I am the vine, you are the branches. He who abides where? In me, and I in him, he bears much fruit, for apart from me, you can do nothing. You know what our position is? Our position in our daily life is just resting in him. Look, if you will, in Colossians chapter 2. Colossians chapter 2 and verse 6. Listen to what he says. And here's really the key. As you therefore have received Christ Jesus. How did you receive him? How? By faith. So walk in him. All right, you received him by faith. He says, so we are to walk in him. That is, we are in him. He is in us. We are in him. Our position is by faith. We are walking in him, and therefore, if we're walking in him, we have all the security we need. All the sense of belonging is there. Because you see, we belong to God the Father, God the Son, God the Holy Spirit. Sons and daughters of God, in the family, in the kingdom, and he says, you who have been saved have been seated in him, in Christ Jesus. If I'm in him and he's in the heavenlies, then I must be there. And my friend, don't let your feelings keep you in bondage because you say, oh, if I could just understand how I could be here, how I could be there. You'll never understand that. You'll never fathom the miraculous resurrection of Jesus Christ. You'll never be able to explain in finite detail with all the details of the virgin birth or the new birth. But you see, he gives us enough knowledge to liberate us and free us. But you'll never be able to fathom humanly and reason how you can be up there and down here at the same time. But that is exactly what he says. That's our position. Listen, you'll never be free until you're willing to accept your position in Christ. That you're the sons and daughters of Almighty God. And he has freed you to become everything he wants you to be in order to accomplish everything he wants you to accomplish.
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1: 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That depends on how you view security. 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
0: It is an act of grace, listen, that God reached down, took you out of a life of sin, out of Adam, placed you in a life of righteousness in Christ Jesus, wrote your name in the Lamb's Book of Life, made you one of his children. That is an act of grace. You see, the only thing you could do is just respond. You responded to his love, responded to his grace, responded to his kindness, responded to his goodness. You and I have been the recipients of all that God's been giving down through the years. So it is a work of grace. It is a work of God's goodness and love and mercy toward us. It is an unchanging act. Now listen, Our position in Jesus Christ is the only basis you and I have for our eternal security. All right, let's bring it a little closer to home. What is your basis of security in this life today? What is the basis of your security? Well, is it your money? You could lose it tomorrow or today. Is it your position? You could get fired this afternoon. Is your relationship to other people? That could all change in a split second. The truth is, you and I have no other basis in life for security except our personal relationship to Jesus Christ, which God the Father engineered as a result of the cross by the power of the Holy Spirit, placing us into Jesus Christ, who is our Savior and our Lord.
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That's My King, that one by CC Winans. Well, during our appeal weeks, we love that we get to hear from you about how you've heard the right song at just the right time. And it could be that one. Or the same with the Bible teaching, where it just set you up for the day. And it's so important. It's so needed. We need to hear God's life-giving word. Life being spoken over you. And we get to share it day and night here on UCB2. Just as we heard this hour, hearing from Speaker Charles Stanley from In Touch Ministries, where he was talking about how the truth can set you free, how God wants us to walk in freedom. And imagine someone tuning in and hearing a message just like that for the very first time, who, because of that, then starts to walk in freedom, knowing a God who has got a good plan for their lives. You make that possible through your giving to our past appeals, to this appeal, our June appeal happening this week. 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

0: Rich Mullins playing here on UCB2 with The Creed. Is there a day of adventure that you have planned? Hey, I want to remind you of how you make a difference. And today counts. Today is a gift. And you could be a part of helping someone like Julie out today. Julie from Westgate on Sea has been involved in our June appeal this week and made a donation of £50 and says, I have UCB radio on all the time. And when I travelled to Asia and Australia on holiday, I was able to go online and to be connected. And it was fantastic as I travelled on my own. And it was so comforting to listen to while in my room on my own at night. And then in the mornings, while getting ready for my day of adventure. A day of adventure it was for Julie. And that is the beauty of radio and of our journey with Jesus. No matter what you are doing in your day, UCB Radio, it gets to be there for people just like Julie, encouraging you in your journey with Jesus, where it is such an exciting adventure. And it's you who keeps UCB there. 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
3: This is Kaz McCrone from Cirencester Baptist Church. I wonder if you've ever gotten lost. Maybe it was as a small child when you were out with your parents and you got distracted. Set me off with a destination to get to, a map and a compass to get me there, and you're pretty much guaranteed that I'll get lost. When I first came to Cirencester, I spent the first few weeks going for walks around the town to try to get to know the place. The outcome? Let's just say I'm glad that the church in the marketplace is massive and can be seen from most places in the town, or I might still be lost today. In a letter to the Colossians, Paul uses a phrase alienated from, but it all amounts to the same thing. Trying to fix the fact that we are lost by ourselves doesn't work. Instead, Paul reminds us that saying yes to Jesus means that God reconciles us to himself through the death of Christ in his physical body. He brings us into his own presence. We are no longer lost.
0: Thanks, Kaz, and thanks to you for your company here on UCB2 in these early hours. Hope you're doing okay. We are now making our way toward our latest news, but still lots more to come. Lots more inspiring stories that we're getting to share with you. And as we just hear from you, getting in touch with your stories, getting in touch with your generous gifts you're giving to this June appeal this week. A massive thank you to you. Every gift and every penny of any amount, it counts, because real people's lives are being changed when you give, and it's you keeping UCB strong. So celebrating you and celebrating a God who sustains and a God who is faithful. Samuel, keeping you company the other side of our latest news, but I'll catch you tomorrow where we get to do it all over again, midnight through till 4. And yeah, have a great day. Speak to you soon.

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Well, we have been loving the brand new music this month. And Michael Bethany with his new song called Step by Step. And of course, not just a new song, but a new artist as well. Well, a very good morning. Welcome to UCB2, the home of hope and worship. And thanks to Lydia for looking after you through the last few hours. Well, my breakfast show this week, as you may have heard, is an hour earlier. Yes, 4 until 7, with 6 till 7 being a very special hour as I join with Bex on UCB1 as we kickstart another day of the UCB appeal. That's what we are right in the thick of at the moment. Thank you for every single gift that has come in. Every single pound that has been donated is making and will make such a difference. It is that time of the year where we get to tell you that UCB, as a ministry, as a radio station, is listener supported, which means that every penny that you give this week goes towards funding the ministry, making us strong, and together seeing how God can use it. So thank you for all those gifts that have already come in. You can get in touch and be one of the first this Tuesday morning by emailing or going to the website ucb.co.uk or of course calling our automated donations line 01782 911 911. This week is about raising money. It's about sharing good news. It's also about introducing you to some fantastic people, and Kay is one of those, sharing her UCB story in just a few moments' time.

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1: Geraldine Latty. How can you not sing along? I stand amazed in the presence of Jesus the Nazarene. It brings the time to 4:20 this Tuesday morning. A very good morning. Now, during the UCB appeal, you are going to meet lots of different people. They've all been impacted by God and have all been touched in a way by his word and his spirit through the ministry of UCB. Well, one of those is Kay. Well, Kay listens to UCB and has used the word for today in the past, and she suffers anxiety and finds that turning on UCB in the morning calms her down and sets her up for the day. Here's Kay to tell you more.
2: I was using the word for today notes as a point of reference, because at that stage I was working, so I couldn't have the radio on. So it was a sort of link from that point of view. Now, not so much. I do use it, but I hear it on the radio. I hear it on UCB. So that's even better. But I often find, as I know a lot of people do say with the word for today, it just has the right message at the right time and just seems to touch a point and make you very reflective and just feel close to God, really. I'd suffer with anxiety. I would wake up with anxiety, and that was quite overwhelming. And I found now that I reach to just put the radio on to get my mind off myself and to have that scripture, just a bit of music, and just focus away on something else. It helps to calm me down in the morning and sets me up for the day.
1: You know, every pound that has ever been donated has made sure that that word for today has been sent out for people like Kay. Because she has that testimony where she says it has been the right message at the right time. That's the God we serve. That's the God we serve. So thank you so much for every gift. Whether that is brand new regular giving, setting up a direct debit with UCB to support the ministry, all in all at once gift. I want to say thank you because you have been there for Kay. You may never meet Kay, but know that your money this morning, your prayer for the ministry, is and will make a difference, because we believe in a God who can use it. Amen.
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4: Hi, this is Bishop Daniel, president of GFA World. I had the privilege of visiting a leprosy colony, seeing what our national missionaries and our Sisters of the Cross are doing to minister to those in greatest need, cleaning the wounds, feeding them, praying for them, encouraging them. One of the challenges is, what do you tell a person who is slowly dying and who is suffering? The answer is, in the resurrection of Jesus Christ, we have our hope. 1 Corinthians chapter 15, Paul tells the believers, if Christ has not risen from the dead, then what hope do we have? And this is because Christ defeated sin, Satan, and death on the cross. This is the hope that our national missionaries bring to those that are in greatest need, that our hope is in the resurrection of Jesus Christ, and we can experience life and life more abundant even now.

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0: Church of the King and come just as you are. Just after 4:30, good morning and welcome to Tuesday's Breakfast Programme. My name is Samuel. We heard from Kay a little earlier. I reach to just put the radio on and get my mind off myself and have that scripture, just a bit of music, and just focus away on something else. And a reminder for Kay that we serve a God who sustains us through it all. That is the theme of our appeal week this week. Why is it important? And why do we continue pressing into what God has for us today? We'll have a listen to this.
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0: You're listening to Breakfast here on Used to Be Two. My name is Samuel. Good morning. Yes, my show's a little earlier this week because of the UCB appeal. Thank you for calling 01782 911 911 with your best, most generous gift. Plenty of you doing that online as well, ucb.co.uk. Thank you for those. A gift of £100 this morning sends out 100 copies of the UCB Word for Today. 100 copies. And that's not just 100 people, because we know that people share, people read together. The possibilities are endless. Might that be something that you can invest in today? Tap the app as you listen this morning. 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
2: The word for today is practice God confidence rather than self-confidence. In 1 Corinthians chapter 15 and verse 10 we read, "It was not I but God who was working through me by his grace." Pride promotes self-reliance. It tells us we can indeed do things on our own. In our attempt to walk in self-confidence, we slam the door in God's face and shut out the work of the Holy Spirit, our helper. Paul was educated, sophisticated and consecrated. Yet he humbly declared, "I am the least of all the apostles. In fact, I'm not even worthy to be called an apostle after the way I persecuted God's church. But whatever I am now, it is all because God poured out his special favour on me, and not without results. For I have worked harder than any of the other apostles, yet it was not I but God who was working through me by his grace." No matter how much ability you possess, without God it will only take you so far. Jesus said, "I am the vine, you are the branches. If you remain in me and I in you, you will bear much fruit. Apart from me, you can do nothing." John 15 verse 5. So the source of our confidence should be God and not ourselves. When the plans of those walking in God confidence go awry, they are wise enough to subordinate their desires to the sovereign will of God. They quickly remind themselves, many are the plans in a person's heart, but it is the Lord's purpose that prevails. Proverbs 19 verse 21. They are convinced that God has a higher purpose for their lives and that no man can thwart it. So practice God confidence rather than self-confidence. That's the word for today on UCB.

0: It's a song called Love. Love song. Yes, it is UCB2. A very good morning and welcome to this, a special day. You know, this is the day that the Lord has made. We will rejoice and we will be glad in it. God has used UCB over the last 40 years in incredible ways. And we as a ministry have seen so much change in technology, the way in which we're able to get our message across. There was a time in our history where we weren't even legally allowed to broadcast. But now, UCB 1 and UCB 2 are two national radio stations on the DAB network. 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That means the world. But right now, this time in the morning, in the days and in the weeks to come, there will be people who are lost. There will be people who are hurting. There will be people who need hope in the hurt. You might be tucked up in bed. Others might not be. 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
3: Hello, this is Pete Head of the Slavic Gospel Association. Here's something worth remembering. The truth is the truth. I know it sounds obvious, but it's something that these days sometimes gets forgotten. Because you can conceal the truth, suppress the truth, or deny the truth, but you cannot create the truth. You see, the truth is not dependent on what you think, neither is it what is necessarily popular or convenient. Even so, there are those who are blind to the truth. There are those, including some in power, who wouldn't recognize the truth if it was standing there right in front of them. Take Pontius Pilate, for example, who asked, "What is truth?" of the one who was and is the truth, and learned that those who try to kill the truth find that it simply refuses to stay dead. Because the truth can't be silenced. Contend then for the truth, the glorious truth, that Christ Jesus came into the world to save sinners.

Well, we're not too far away from 5 o'clock. Your latest UCB news is on the way. Still to come, well, we have our prayerful devotional, Still Waters, reminding us today that we serve a God who is definitely at work. Plus, Rochelle is joining us to share her UCB story, and that's certainly one that you will not want to miss.

Rolling Hills Worship with Rise. Well, as you have arisen to a new day, good morning and welcome to breakfast. Of course, a special breakfast program. I've been on there since four. Broadcasting a message of hope, broadcasting good news about Jesus. And we are only able to do that thanks to your generous support. It is the UCB appeal. And very soon I'm going to be introducing you to Rochelle, as Rochelle's going to be sharing her story. We'll also have music from Chris Tomlin and Susie Woodbridge.

0: Yes, Lord, we ask you that you today would pour it out. Pour your spirit out. We all have a story to share. And I'm sure we would all perhaps remember the first time that we heard of UCB or tuned in. Well, Rochelle and her husband decided to open a cafe together, a transition that caused Rochelle a great deal of anxiety. She wrote into UCB 1 asking for prayer. But a few weeks later, two ladies came into her cafe and told her that they had been told about her prayer and everything was going to be okay. You never know how God's going to work. This is Rochelle's story.
1: We opened our cafe exactly a year and 4 months ago. About a week before we opened, I had severe anxiety. And I'm a stranger to anxiety. I don't get anxious like that. And I was getting into like almost a panic attack. When one day I was just sat in my kitchen and UCB One was on. And at that particular time, one of your presenters said, today we're talking about cafes who have impacted you, or if you know of a cafe or anything that you feel is doing something in your life, just write to us. And I thought, okay, I'm going to leave a voice message. And I said, please pray for us. And about 2 weeks later, there were two ladies inside the cafe and my husband goes, do you know these two ladies? I said, no. And he said, they've come to see you because they've heard your voice note on UCB. And they said, we didn't hear it, but two other people in Lincolnshire heard it. And they told us to come and talk to you and tell you that everything's going to be okay.
0: God works and moves in mysterious ways, his wonders to behold. Amen. Rochelle, thank you for sharing that story. And UCB was there for Rochelle. And you're going to hear so many amazing stories this week of just God at work. And that is actually the focus of our prayerful devotional, Still Waters, in just a few moments' time. But to make your gift this morning, if you want to see God continue to move in this country and around the world through Christian broadcasting, the number to call is 01782 911 911 or online ucb.co.uk. And thank you.
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4: I'm Simon Cooper, Mission Director of Refreshment UK. In Malachi, God promises to pour out so much blessing that we cannot contain it. And it's an amazing verse because he actually promises to do that in our disobedience. It's his nature to bless us. And in turn, our response is to receive that blessing and then become a blessing to the communities and the areas that we live in. When we were on mission, we had an acronym that we used to help remind us of our calling. to bless, which was to bring love and encouragement from Sunday to Sunday. That still forms our role as Christians now. Our communities need to feel that they are loved and encouraged to seek after the one that pours out so much blessing on them. We are blessed to be a blessing.

Spirit, fall. Beautiful song, but a prayer. And today we could ask God and His Holy Spirit to come and fall afresh on us. You're listening to UCB2, a very, very good morning. Now, we believe that God changes lives. And we here at UCB, I'm sure you are as well, we're passionate about making His Word available and accessible to everyone, wherever they are. And we do this through UCB 1, UCB 2, of course, your favourite radio stations, The Word for Today, Prayer Line, and other resources. And as a charity, this work is made possible almost entirely through the generosity of people just like you. So many of you have already been in touch this morning, and thank you so much for those gifts. And there are ways in which you can do that this morning. 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Thank you for making a difference. And we believe in a God who can change lives and a God who is at work. And in our prayerful devotional in just a few moments' time, we'll find out a little bit more about that.

0: The time is 5:30. Good morning and welcome to UCB2. Welcome to breakfast. My name is Samuel. Music still to come from HDB Worship and Red Letter Society. But first, we celebrate a God who today is at work.
1: Hello, and welcome to Still Waters. God is good, yet radically different from my humanness. He is awesome and powerful. When I pray, I'm to ask simply for today's needs and watch God at work, even in the small things. So I ask you now. Wherever I go, God's presence and power go with me. Give me boldness in my prayers. God hears me, and I can have confidence in Him. No prayer is wasted or unheard by God. Jesus' humility is reassuring because He knows what it is to be deeply moved. Upon conceiving her long-awaited child, Hannah prayed, "There is none as holy as Jehovah. There is none beside thee, neither is there any rock like our God."

Annabeth Morgan brings the time to almost 20 to 6 this Tuesday morning. Welcome to UCB2 and, of course, welcome to the UCB Appeal. I've got to say good morning to Tracy in Tamworth. Tracy, thank you so much for your brand new direct debit of £20 a month, our most popular level of giving, which funds an entire hour of UCB Radio. Now, Tracy says that UCB has been a blessing to me. I've only been listening to it for a couple of months, but the songs and the word for today have really helped me in a tough time. Thank you for the joy and the inspiration that you give every day. It's incredible, isn't it, to think that Tracy is just a new listener, has been tuned in just a couple of months, but felt called to give to the ministry. Thank you so much, Tracy. It really, really means so much. And you're funding an entire hour of UCB Radio where we can play songs, we can pray together, and it might just be a wonderful bit of scripture that blesses, and you never know what God can do with that. 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You can, like Tracy, get in touch on ucb.co.uk with your gift, or online, ucb.co.uk. 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

Red Letter Society. Before that, HTV Worship here on Breakfast. Now, of course, in just over 10 minutes' time, Bex and I will be joining together, Used to Be One and Used to Be Two, for another fun morning of breakfast until 7. So very much looking forward to that. But I've got to say a few more thank yous this morning. It is the UCB Appeal, reminding you, of course, that every single part of UCB is listener-funded. Well, we heard yesterday from Andy in Chesterfield. Andy, thank you, Brad. Thank you so much for your brand-new direct debit, that regular giving. And Andy says, love listening to UCB every day. Have it playing on in the house and in the car. Thank you to everyone who makes UCB work each day. So positive and encouraging. And Andy's thanking you because we simply wouldn't be able to do what we do if it wasn't for people like Andy and people like you who get in touch with your generosity. So thank you so much. We also heard from Julie in Bristol, setting up a brand new direct debit of £15 a month. Thank you. Now, Julie says that you had a knee replaced and it's been really difficult. 4.5 months later, I've seen my therapist and I'm there now and my knee is so much better. God has been good. And she wanted to celebrate that with providing a wonderful donation to the ministry of UCB. Our Appeal Weeks are about life-changing stories, about a life-changing God. 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

is your own and friends, Philip Hannah and Moses Bliss. Well, thank you for your company on this part of breakfast. After 6 o'clock, Bex Millington from Used to Be One, myself, will join Used to Be One and Used to Be Two together as we continue to celebrate what God is doing through the ministry of UCB.

What a tune. What a tune. You are tuned in currently to UCB1 and UCB2 for our appeal. And that was our first song out of two.

What a fantastic start. It is the Tribute Quartet and Fear Not. I don't think we've actually started our programme with that one before. So that was a rather nice treat. Well, good evening and welcome to this week's edition of the Southern Gospel Spotlight with a dateline of the 9th of June. And we are right smack bang in the middle of the UCB appeal. And thanks to the Drive team for looking after you over the last few hours. And wow, lots of fun, lots of generosity, and thank you so, so much for each and every gift that has come in towards the UCB appeal. I'll be sharing more about that throughout the hour. But just to say that UCB is a listener-supported ministry. Every single part of UCB, including the radio station that you're listening to right now, is listener-funded. We don't have adverts, we don't get grants. It simply is your prayers and your financial support that keeps us going. So thank you so much. More on that a little bit later on. But if you'd love to make a gift tonight, if you didn't have a chance over the last few minutes, then you can do so by calling our automated donations line tonight, 01782 911 911, or online at ucb.co.uk. Well, in terms of tonight's show, well, a bit of a treat, really. We're going to be looking back through the Southern Gospel Spotlight archives with two interviews that I did with members of Gold City, the group that started and birthed the love of Southern Gospel in my heart. Well, we're going to be hearing from Daniel Riley, who is still with the group, and previous member as well, Jonathan Wilburn. All that and more still to come, as we'll be hearing music from Wilburn and Wilburn and hearing conversation with Jay Parrick. So yeah, it's going to be a good night.

0: the voice there of Jason Crabb, and your help is on the way. You're listening to the UCBT Southern Gospel Spotlight. Now, I have, of course, mentioned in the past that the very first Southern Gospel group I heard and fell in love with were Gold City. I don't think this show would exist if it wasn't for me listening to the music of Gold City and getting me through. Really, I would say, two tough but really incredible years at Bible College. I learned about the group, I got all their music, and I really, really enjoyed it. And ever since then, of course, I've been passionate about the genre and have learned a whole lot more. But tonight, we're going to be learning a little bit more about Gold City. I've been delving back into the Southern Gospel Spotlight archives tonight to listen to an interview. In fact, two interviews that I've done with the group. And the first person that I had the opportunity to speak to was Daniel Riley, as we find out a little bit more about the history of the group. And I started asking him how he was.
1: I'm doing fantastic, Samuel. Thank you so much.
0: It's a real pleasure to be chatting to you. As I've mentioned, Gold City have a wealth of experience in the Southern Gospel genre. Where did it all start for the group? Do you know much about the origins?
1: Oh, yes. The group actually started in a little town called Dahlonega, Georgia, which back in that day was known as the Gold City. There was a big gold rush back there in the 1800s. And the group started many years after that gold rush, but the little town was still known as Gold City. And the group became known as the Gold City Quartet. And it all started there. And over the next 4 years, they grew, and in 1984, the gentleman that started the group passed away, and my dad, Tim Riley, took the reins of the group, and we relocated to our hometown of Gadsden, Alabama, after he took over the group. And from there, it's pretty much just all history. It's God has really blessed through the years, and Gold City has done well.
0: So Gold City itself has showcased many wonderful singers who have gone on to form their own groups. Tell me, Daniel, what goes into becoming a member of Gold City? What kind of mission statement do you live by within the group?
1: Well, we do what we do because we feel called. And, we have a lot of fun doing what we do, and we love what we do. But that's all secondary to the fact that we're in this because we feel like God has called us to go out and sing this great music and be an encouragement to his people. So anybody that comes on board with Gold City has to have more than just a love for this great music, but they have to have a calling on their life. And we know that God has used this group over the years to touch many people, and that's why we do what we do. A bonus is that we love it.
0: What I love about Southern Gospel is that within many different groups and quartets, you are one big family. And that really made, in a sense, the headlines recently when you tragically had a bus fire, but everyone really rallied around you. Tell us a little bit more about that experience and how it really affected the group.
1: Oh, absolutely. Our genre of music is definitely a big family. Mm-hmm. And in that case, this past December was a year ago that we were off for Christmas, and I got a phone call that our bus was on fire. And so I ran over there, and sure enough, the bus was on fire. It burned completely to the ground, all of our equipment, pretty much everything connected to our being on the road was burned in that fire. And it was just honestly within a matter of hours that people started reaching out and offering their help, and not just our industry peers, but also the many friends and fans that we have were calling and emailing and getting in touch with us on social media, and they really wanted to help us, and they really got us through that. And there have been many other times, the same situation. But But God uses all of us to meet each other's needs here, and we got through that, and God has blessed us, and we're doing fine.

Final stages of heaven's holy plan. God's pouring out his spirit upon each and every man. So Satan's working harder to make us fall away. He's using anything to keep our lives in disarray. We must remain protected by the armor of the Lord. Be strong and be courageous, taking up our shield and sword. 10,000 evil armies will

0: One of the classic songs from Gold City. It is the Mighty Army Band. 18 minutes past seven. It is the UCB2 Southern Gospel Spotlight. 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So thank you so much. The ways to get in touch with your gift tonight, 01782 911 911 or online at ucb.co.uk. Tonight, we're looking at some archive interviews that I did with the group Gold City, and Daniel Riley is one of those who I had the pleasure of speaking to many years ago. I wanted to ask him about the song It's Still the Cross. Like you say, you've been involved with Gold City, so much growing into it and being part of it for over 20 years. I'm going to put you on the spot here. Do you have a particular favourite song that you love to sing?
1: I absolutely do, Samuel. There's a song that it was the first song that I ever recorded with Gold City, and it's called It's Still the Cross. And it just basically says that there's only one way to an eternity in heaven with our Savior, and that's by way of the cross, by the shed blood of Jesus Christ. It talks about the power in the name of Jesus. And I love that song. There again, it seems to become more and more timely. Churches even have gotten to where they're not preaching a sound message. And I'm not saying all churches, I'm just saying that there are churches that have watered down the gospel to be more attractive. And we can't do that. And that song basically reiterates that and just says, you know, no matter what anybody says, it's still the cross, it's still the blood, it's still the precious name of Jesus that has power to save the lost. And that is straight out of God's word, and no matter what anybody tries, they cannot change that.

0: The studio version of that song is powerful, but just to see that song perform live, which I have seen in person, was a remarkable thing. It was so powerful. Gold City. And it's great to hear the heart behind that song as well. Well, let's hear our final part of our first interview tonight with Daniel Riley, of course, one of the founding members of Gold City. If you see him as always being there, of course, his father, Tim Riley, being there. But Daniel Riley tells us about a song that I think any Gold City fan would say is probably number one. It's Midnight Cry. If we were going to go through Gold City's catalogue of what I would call hits, we'd probably be here all day. But a song very synonymous to the quartet is Midnight Cry. I wonder if you'd just tell us a little bit about that song and why people love it so much.
1: Well, you know, as Christian people, you know, that is truly going to be the beginning for us. Mm. You know, we love this life. We can't fathom at all what heaven's going to be like. But we know, according to God's word, it's going to be far beyond anything we could fathom. And as everything in our world seems to be spiraling out of control, we have that blessed hope that one day our Savior is coming for us. And if you read the news, read your Bible, pay attention, you can't deny that Jesus is coming soon. Mm. And that song, although it Gold City recorded it in 1987, through the years it becomes more and more timely, thus still gaining popularity, and is the most requested song that we have, because it reminds us that, you know, things might be crazy here, but there is a bright, bright future ahead.

0: Well, it was great to hear from Daniel Riley. And I remember when I did that interview, just feeling so blessed. I love that group. And getting to tell Daniel how much I love the group, and then meeting him actually at the National Quartet Convention. It's good to know that you remembered me as well. We are at the halfway point of the evening. A very good evening if you are just joining us. Welcome to this week's edition of the Southern Gospel Spotlight, where tonight I'm delving back into the archives, looking at some old interviews that I've done on the show. And one of those was with the group Gold City. Now, Gold City, for me, there was a legendary lineup, which you'll hear about in just a few moments. But one of those that I wanted to talk to was Jay Parrick. Jay Parrick of Vocal Event, as it went on to be, then the Lefevre Quartet. And now he's doing things away from Southern Gospel. But I got to chat to him about Gold City, tell him how much I love the group, actually. But where did it all start for Jay?
1: I started in 1994. I got a phone call from Tim Riley back in the fall of 93 and asked me to come audition for the tenor slot there. And I was hired, and I began January the 1st, 1994, and had such a great quote-unquote career there. Enjoyed traveling with the men that I got to travel with, and I enjoyed singing the way we sung. We were blessed with so many wonderful songs throughout those next 10.5 years that I was there. I remember the first time when we heard the song, I'm Not Giving Up, and we all just fell in love with that song and said, you know, that's going to be our first song. We've got to record that song. And then it became a single, and that was the first number one song that I was a part of. Then, and it just seems like God opened a lot of doors right after that. Jonathan Wilburn came with the group, and we began singing songs like It's Still the Cross. And then God gave us songs like God's Building a Church and End Time, On Time, Every Time, and Show Me the Cross, and those kinds of things. And we got to meet so many people, and I was just honored to be with those men and to be where I was at, because I was just a skinny kid born in Arkansas, and I was still wet behind the ears in those days. So I was in high cotton, as we say over here.
0: It must have been quite a learning curve for you, being on the road, being with men. You have to be very spiritually mature, don't you?
1: You do, and you had to get that way quick if you weren't. I remember, you know, I have been around gospel music all of my life. My father sang tenor for the Kingsman Quartet back in the early 70s. And so I grew up knowing about Southern gospel music and the quartet life. And so I kind of knew about it, but I had never lived it on my own. So we traveled all the time. We were gone all the time. And we were singing every night, and we would sing, you know, close to probably 2 hours. And physically, I had never done that. Now, I had sung all my life, but I had never stood on stage night after night after night and sung an hour and a half to 2 hours. I had just never done that. So I did not have the physical stamina to stand there and do it. I would become very tired and very weak, especially vocally. And I remember not long. I was probably here about 6 months. I'd probably been with the group about 6 months, and Tim called us back to the back of the bus and said, Jay, you've got to get some help. You've got to get some vocal help because you can't cut it. You're not holding out. And he said, if you're not going to get the help, if you're not going to put the work in, then you're going to have to find something else to do. And, that scared me so bad. You know, here I was probably 23 years old, 22 and a half. And it scared me so bad because I had my dream right here in front of me. And, I thought, you know, I may be losing this job if I don't get some help. And so sure enough, I got some vocal coaching, got some help. And, once I learned the basic fundamentals on how to breathe correctly and how to sing and the vowels and the consonants and everything, it really made a difference, and I had a greater appreciation for these singers who had come along before me and who knew how to do that. And so I began to put the work in.

0: a song that's actually been covered by many in the Southern Gospel world. But if I was to pick up a favourite, I'd probably have to say Gold City's version. That is Hello in Heaven. It is 20 minutes to 8. You're listening to UCB 2. Now it's time for our final part of our Gold City chat tonight. And it's always great to find out about, you know, where members of the group started. But what about songs that have made their mark, not only in the genre, but with the group? And Hide Me Behind the Cross is certainly one of those songs. And I knew that I had to ask Jay Parrick all about it. But some would say that you were in what would be called as the golden Gold City lineup. You know, yourself, Jonathan Wilburn, Mark Trammell, Tim Riley. I mean, you sang songs you've mentioned there, God's Building a Church, In Time, On Time, Every Time. I mean, these were big hits. But would you have a favourite song?
1: Here's the thing. I went through different phases, I guess. I had favorites as we went along. Mm. As the years went along, I think my favorites changed. One of the songs, you know, I enjoyed singing I'm Not Giving Up all those years. I always loved singing that song. Mm. But then as time went on, I enjoyed singing. There was a song that was sent to us. It was called Hide Me Behind the Cross.
0: Yes.
1: And that had such a great message to it. Because I think if you're not careful, you can get into, as far as a quote-unquote performer, you can get into this this routine and this rut of it being all about yourself. Mm. And you step out there in the spotlight and everybody is applauding you. Yeah. And when the reality is, it is what Christ is doing through you. That's what it should be. It's his message and it's his gospel. And he gave you the talent in order to sing the way you sing or play your instrument the way you play your instrument. He gave the songwriter the song and the words to write down. So it's none of it is ours. And so, and that's all. We have what we have all because of the cross, all because of Calvary. And so when that song came along, I think it really epitomized what was in my heart. Now, a lot of times I enjoyed the applause and the spotlight so much that I wanted to step out and bask in that, as anyone would be tempted to do. But I think the words to that song kept everything in, you know, put everything back into perspective. Mm. And so I really had a special place in my heart for that song the entire time that we sung it. And I think we got that about 1999, I think.

0: Yeah, love that. Gold City and Hide Me Behind the Cross. I hope you've enjoyed our little special tonight. It was so much fun finding some of those old interviews in our archives and plenty more of those in the coming weeks and months. But hearing tonight, of course, from Daniel Riley of Gold City and previous member Jay Parrig. 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And this is why it's important and how you can give your gift this evening.
1: 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That's 01782 911 911.

recorded live. Legacy 5 and Strike Up the Band. Well, hey, thank you so much for your company this evening. Thank you for your gifts during our UCB appeal. And I hope that you've enjoyed also our focus on the group Gold City tonight. I shall be back next Tuesday night for more Southern Gospel. But in the meantime, and in between time, remember to keep it country. Thank you so much, and may God bless you. Bye-bye.

Hey, XE and Tom Eccleshaw there with By Faith here on UCB 2. It's 6 minutes past eight this Tuesday. Becky Profit here with Worship and the Word, keeping you company until 11 o'clock tonight. It's great to have your company here with me. Thank you for getting in touch, for being involved, for being part of day two of the UCB June Appeal. Yes, it's been a fantastic couple of days. But there is still that great big need of £420,000 by the end of the week, and you are still very, very much needed. 01782 911 911 is the number to call to get involved right now. But coming up on the show, later at 10:30, we'll have some evening reflections. Then at 10 past 10 this evening, we'll be hearing from the UCB Word for Today. And coming up at 9:30, we'll be hearing from Jeff Vines. But coming up 5 minutes earlier than usual, we've got the Word of Hope. And that's just because it's just a longer word to enjoy tonight. We've got more to enjoy. And that'll be coming up after a play of this from Safe East Worship. It's How Great, How Great.

0: Coming up now, 5 minutes earlier than usual, it is the word of hope, a longer word for us to get involved in tonight. And we are back once again with the TFW Church in Macclesfield, where Steve Parsons, he is bringing a series this week called Fortify Faith. And tonight, he's talking about the breastplate of righteousness.
1: The life-changing, healing, timely and eternal word of God. 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
2: As Dave has mentioned at the start of the service today, we just started this new summer series, which we're calling Fortified Faith. Fortified Faith. We're looking at the armor of God from Ephesians chapter 6. And so let's just dive straight in there this morning, and let's just remind ourselves of the passage that we're looking at. This is what it says. And we're going to be talking about the breastplate of righteousness. Finally, be strong in the Lord and in his mighty power. Put on the full armor of God so that you can take your stand against the devil's schemes. For our struggle is not against flesh and blood, but against the rulers, against the authorities, against the powers of this dark world, and against the spiritual forces of evil in the heavenly realms. Therefore, put on the full armor of God, so when the day of evil comes, you may be able to stand your ground. And after you have done everything, to stand. Stand firm then, with the belt of truth buckled around your waist, with the breastplate of righteousness in place, and with your feet fitted with the readiness that comes from the gospel of peace. In addition to all this, take up the shield of faith with which you can extinguish all the flaming arrows of the evil one. Take the helmet of salvation and the sword of the Spirit, which is the word of God, and pray in the Spirit on all occasions with all kinds of prayers and requests. We talked about last week, we introduced this idea that we live our lives and we are in a spiritual battle. And that's the reality. Whether we like it or not, whether we choose it or not, that's the reality of our world. There's this spiritual battle going on. And we define it in different ways, don't we? Sometimes it feels like a tug of war. Sometimes it feels as though there's light and there's darkness. Sometimes it feels like as though there's good and evil. But this passage and many other passages in the scripture reminds us that behind evil, behind darkness, there's a force. There's a spiritual enemy. He's called the devil. Bible describes him as Satan or the Satan, Asatan. He's the deceiver. He's the liar. And he comes against the kingdom of God. He comes against the work of Jesus. And it's true, as I said last week, whether we like it or not, it's true. Sometimes we just don't want things to be true. Have you ever just not wanted something to be true? You're like, I don't know, your weight. So whatever. I won't look at it and it won't be true. You all laughed a little bit too much then, didn't you? But it's the way it can be. And sometimes we just would rather this wasn't the case. I don't want to think about the devil. I don't want to think about being in a spiritual battle. Can't I just get on with that? I mean, I want to believe in God, believe in the Bible, follow Jesus, sing songs, do good things. Can't we just focus on that bit and not the other bit? But the Bible itself doesn't give us that opportunity. Jesus, if you're a Christian, you're a follower of Jesus. Jesus doesn't give us that opportunity. He shows us, he tells us, he demonstrates that we are in a spiritual battle. And so we have to put on this armor of God, Paul says. You've got to put it on. It's not an automatic thing. You have to actually activate it. You've got to put on the armor of God for a reason. Put on the full armor of God so that you can take your stand against the devil's schemes. Just think about your life, your typical week, your typical month. Do you ever wonder why things happen the way they do? Why things sometimes get so hard? Why your faith can sometimes seem to evaporate so easily? One minute you're full of faith, believing God, the next minute it seems to evaporate, seems to disappear. Why is it that discouragement can take root so easily? I just feel so discouraged. I'm so fed up. Anyone here ever had that? I've had enough of everything and everyone. Why is it that despair can sometimes feel more real than hope in our world? Why is it that good friendships, good relationships sometimes get separated and it seems to be over trivial things, minor issues? Why is it that really good people do sometimes do really bad things? I guess there's a few answers to that question, or to those questions. Sometimes our problems are simply because we live in a messed up world. We live in a fallen, broken world. Sometimes our problems are because of the choices we make. We've all got the ability to make choices. We all have agency. And so I can make choices, you can make choices, and sometimes we have to live with the consequences of our choices or other people's choices. Sometimes our problems are simply circumstantial. But, and it's a big but, sometimes these things happen because we're in a spiritual battle. Sometimes these things go on in our life because there is a spiritual enemy, and he's always opposed to the kingdom of God wherever it's found. And that means a couple of things. Firstly, it means he's opposed to our church. Now you say, well, why would anybody be opposed to our church? Our church is wonderful. But the enemy, our adversary, the devil, he's opposed to TFW Church. Why? Because good things are happening at TFW Church. We're trying to shine as lights in the darkness. We say that all the time. We pray that all the time, don't we? And it's not just a little cliche. We actually want to be a church that shines as a light into the darkness. We're reaching out to people. People are being helped. Lives are being redeemed. All of our lives are being redeemed and put back together again. We're being healed in all kinds of important ways. The work of Jesus is happening in and amongst us, which is a beautiful thing. And so our adversary, the devil, wants to oppose what we're up to. He's not just going to sit back and wish us well, hope we have a good time. No, he's actively opposed to the work of God at TFW, and not just TFW, a Jesus-exalting church, every Bible-believing church, every gospel-proclaiming church is going to find that the enemy comes against that kind of church. Secondly, he's opposed to the kingdom of God at work in you. Not just us corporately, but you personally. Wherever Jesus is at work in your life, the adversary, the devil, is trying to plot his way against that in your life. He's coming against you with lies. He's coming against you with temptation. I don't want to be dramatic. I think I'm just being faithful to the scripture when I say he actually wants to take you out. He wants to destroy faith in your life. He wants to steal, kill, and destroy faith in your life, rob you of joy, rob you of the good work of Jesus in your life. He wants to confuse you. He wants to test your resolve, tempt you to fall. And that's why sometimes the Christian life can feel so difficult, because we have this adversary the devil. And he has schemes. Look at the words that Paul uses. Put on the full armor of God so that you can take your stand against the devil's schemes. The Greek word there for the word schemes is methodia. Methodia. It says that the enemy has methods, schemes. This isn't a haphazard thing. Methodia can mean craftiness, deceitfulness, trickery, thought through plans, methods. And so Paul's saying, put on the full armor of God so that you can take your stand against these schemes, these methods, the trickery of the devil in your life and in my life. It's not haphazard. Our adversary is a lot older than you and me. He's had a lot of practice. So last week we talked about the belt of truth. This week we're going to talk about the second piece, which is the breastplate of righteousness. The breastplate of righteousness. I suppose the closest equivalent we've got in our day and age is what we call body armor or a bulletproof vest. The breastplate was worn over the torso to protect the vital organs, to protect the heart and lungs and so on. I remember once I did the night shift with the South Houston Police Department back in the, I don't know, when would that be? We got married, so before, in the late 90s, sometime in the late 90s. And I did the night shift with the South Houston Police Department. And I went in, they said, now here's a Bic pen. Give me a pen and a piece of paper. And I basically had to sign my life away. I had to sign a disclaimer so I could go and ride with this guy. And as we went out got in the police car, I realized he had like a bulletproof vest, a gun. I had a Bic pen. Where's my stuff? I hope nothing goes down. Have you got your bulletproof vest on when you get out of bed in the morning? As you head into the world to shine as a light in the darkness, as you go out to serve the purposes of Jesus in our world, as you, whatever you do, if you're retired and you do your weekly activities, whatever they are, or if you go to your place of employment or your leisure time, whatever it might be, have you got your breastplate of righteousness, your bulletproof vest on? I think this is key because the breastplate, of course, sits over the heart. And the heart is central to the Christian life. I think one of the ways the enemy goes after us so often is he tries to attack the core of who we are, the heart. Isn't it interesting? I've noticed this. I don't know if you've noticed this. I've noticed this. So many Christians losing heart. Just losing heart. And it's not because we're bored of church. It's not because of the pandemic. It's because the enemy's taking people out. Because they forgot to put on their breastplate of righteousness. It's one of the reasons why we're told in Proverbs to guard our hearts, because from your heart spring all the issues of life. This imagery, by the way, that we're looking at in Ephesians, it's referenced, or really Paul built this from the prophet Isaiah. Some of you might know this. Paul would have obviously been very familiar with the words of Isaiah. And in Chapter 59, I'll just read the words to you. This is verses 16 to 17, it describing the coming Messiah. His own arm brought him salvation, and his righteousness upheld him. He put on righteousness as a breastplate and a helmet of salvation on his head. He put on garments of vengeance for clothing and wrapped himself in zeal as a cloak. And as Paul is writing this letter to the church in Ephesus, he's aware of this imagery and he's picking up on it. As he writes to Christians, he's saying, hey, it's not just Jesus that wore a breastplate of righteousness. You and I have to put on righteousness as a breastplate. Now, a couple of things to say about righteousness. Because how do you do this stuff? Because it's quite easy, isn't it, to say, put on the armor of God. And we said this last week with truth. Well, how do you do it? How do you get it on you? How do you put on the breastplate of righteousness? Two things that I want to point out about righteousness. The first one is this, that righteousness is a gift that you receive. When I put on the breastplate of righteousness, I'm not putting on Steve Parsons' righteousness. That's not going to work. I'm putting on the righteousness of Jesus as a breastplate. Are you putting on his righteousness as a breastplate? Few key points here. Look, he says, how much more will those who receive God's abundant provision of grace and the gift of righteousness? This is the literary equivalent of a highlighter pen. Through this whole chapter of 5, he's saying, how much more? How much more? How much more? He wants you to know this is vital. How much more? He says, those who receive the abundant provision of grace. God's not running out of grace. Anyone here messed up this week? I've got good news for you. God's not running out of grace anytime soon. He's not. There is grace and grace and grace for all of our sin. This is the good news of the gospel. The good news of the gospel is better news than you ever dreamed. He says there's an abundance of grace. He says this, there's the gift of righteousness. Anyone like getting gifts? Come on. Don't you like getting gifts? What a gift to receive. I mean, come on. You mean I can receive a gift? I don't have to earn it. I don't have to jump through hoops. I don't have to say the right words. I don't have to behave in a certain way. I can just receive the righteousness of Jesus as a gift. Yes, that's the good news. And what's the result? He says this, the result is that we reign in life through Jesus Christ. I remember years ago, I was leading a life group meeting in our old church, but a young woman in our life group. And we were actually going through these verses. And she had been really feeling this despair because of her struggles, because she just felt she was never good enough. And I've heard this so many times as a pastor, I'm not as good as everybody else. Oh, you're all amazing Christians. I'm just rubbish. Oh, you're all so good at praying, and I'm rubbish at praying. Oh, everybody else at TFW reads 20 chapters of the Bible every day, and I struggle to read 3 verses. And let me say this, that's just not true. None of us are any good. None of us are any good at this. And the moment you think you're good at this, you're in trouble. Because you're back into self-righteousness again. The moment you think, hey, I've got Christianity cracked, I'm really good at Christianity, you're in worse trouble than you thought. And when I said to this young woman, I said, you do understand that the breastplate of righteousness is not your righteousness that you're putting on. You're putting on Jesus' righteousness. I've never seen someone transformed in a moment so much. Her eyes lit up and you could see the revelation. It's like the light bulb went on. And for the first time in all of her Christian life, she understood that righteousness was a gift. We were putting on his righteousness as a breastplate. She went, you mean I'm putting on the righteousness of Jesus as a breastplate? It was like 20 tons lifted off her shoulders. Amazing moment. I'll never forget it. Have you had that revelation? Have you been trying to do it in your own strength? Or have you had the revelation that you can put on the righteousness of Jesus as a breastplate? How do you put it on? You make it your confession. You, every day, you thank God for it. God, I thank you today that I'm in Christ. I'm a new creation. I thank you that I put on the righteousness of God as a breastplate. You make it your prayer. You make it your your confession on a day-to-day basis. I thank you, God. I am a tree. I'm planted by a river of living water. I bring forth my fruit in season, and my leaves will not wither, and whatever I do will prosper. That's who I am in Christ. I'm a new creation. The old is gone and the new has come. You make it your confession. You put righteousness on as a breastplate. You don't listen to the lies, because the devil comes with his lies and he says you're rubbish and you're useless and you're no good. And you say, no, I've got a breastplate of righteousness on. And here's what the scripture says. I am the righteousness of God in Christ Jesus. That's who I am. Wow. What a moment. Righteousness is a gift we receive. And this brings me to my second point, second thing. I've only got two today, so don't worry. How many has he got? Brings me to my second point, which is this. Righteousness is a choice we make. Hang on, Steve Parsons. You've done some trickery there. I thought you just said righteousness was a gift. Now you're saying righteousness is a choice. Which is it? Is righteousness a gift or is righteousness a choice? Yes. It's both. It starts as a gift. You've got, see, if you start with this, if you start with righteousness as your choice, you're always going to either end up in self-righteousness or despair. You've got to start with it as a gift. You've got to rejoice in who Jesus is. Jesus is your righteousness. That's got to be the thing that gets you out of bed in the morning. That's got to be the armor that you put on. But see, once you've got that revelation, there's another sense in which we've been given righteousness. So now we act in righteous ways. That righteousness is worked out in the way we live our lives. And that's what Paul is talking about again here in Romans 5 and 6. Just picking up on it quickly on a couple more verses in chapter 6, verse 1. He says, what shall we say then? Because of what Jesus has done, because we've been made righteous, what are we to say? Are we going to continue in sin that grace may abound? By no means. Some translations say, certainly not. How can we who died to sin live in it any longer? Paul is saying, because you've been made righteous, because you're a new creation, now you live like it. Live that way. He goes on to say this. Verse 11, chapter 6, verse 11. So you also must consider yourself dead to sin and alive to God in Christ Jesus. He says, don't let sin reign in your mortal body to make you obey its passions. And then listen to this. This is really important. This is what we're getting at here. Do not present your members to sin as instruments of unrighteousness, but present yourselves to God as those who've been brought from death to life, and your members to God as instruments for righteousness. For sin will have no dominion over you, since you are not under law, but under grace. What is he talking about that? Members, what, your members? What are your members? When he's talking about your members, he's talking about your body, the parts of your body. It's about your eyes, and your ears, and your mouth, and your mind, and your hands, and your feet, all of your body. And notice what he says. Don't, now that you're in Christ, don't present the parts of your body to sin as instruments of unrighteousness. You see that? So that means that that must be possible, because Paul's telling us not to do it. So even though you're Christian, even though you're in Christ, Paul's saying it's possible that you could still be presenting the parts of your body to sin, and sin is using them as tools, instruments of unrighteousness. Paul says, no, don't do that. Here's what I want you to do. Present the members, present your body, present your life to God as instruments of righteousness. Wow. See the contrast? And so our righteousness is a gift we receive. And because we've received it, because we wear it as a breastplate, we now want to choose to live in righteous ways. There's a quote that is, it's often attributed to Luther. I think it was Luther, but scholars will debate that. But he said this, we are saved by faith alone, but the faith that saves is never alone. Have you heard that quote before? We're saved by faith alone, but the faith that saves is never alone. What he means is you can't just say, I believe in Jesus, I've got faith, now I'll just live however I want. And Luther would say, I think most of us would say, if that's the way you go about things, you probably don't have saving faith. You haven't really got it yet. If you can look at the cross of Jesus, I remember John Piper, have you heard of John Piper, speaking at a Passion, it's a big youth conference 1 year. And he said, if you look at the cross of Jesus and all you see is an excuse to sin, you don't have saving faith. You don't get it yet. If you look at the cross and go, oh, this is great. Jesus died for me. Oh, that's great. Oh, he gives me righteousness. Great. I could just do whatever I want now. You haven't got it yet. It's when you realize I've been given.

21:21, whoever pursues righteousness and love finds life, prosperity and honor. Righteousness is something that you and I can actually pursue in our life. You pursue it. I want to live in a righteous way. This is Psalm 106, verse 3. Blessed are they who observe justice, who do righteousness at all times. Righteousness is something you pursue. It is something that you do. It's worked out in our lives. So as we finish today, what are we to do about all of this? What are we to do about this? Couple of thoughts, things we can do, each one of us this week. The first one is to rejoice. If you want to put on the breastplate of righteousness each day, rejoice in what Jesus has done for you. Start there and remember that you're putting on his righteousness as a breastplate, not your own. It's not about your behavior. It's about what he's done for you. Put it on. Put a smile on your face. Some of you should try that a little bit more often. Smile. Christianity's good news. Rejoice in the Lord. Thank him for what he's done for you. Here's an idea. If it's been a while, why don't you just do that every day this week? See how you go. You might be amazed the difference in your life as you start to thank Jesus. Thank you for what you've done. Thank you. You've made me righteous. That's the first thing. But the second thing that we can all do is this. Ask God to search our hearts. Come to God humbly and say to God, God, where do I need to present myself to you as an instrument of righteousness? Where have I been missing this? Now, even as I'm preaching today, some of you, you might have immediate things that you know that doesn't belong in my life. That doesn't belong in my life. And if you know it, then bring that to God. Start to get serious about those things in your life. If you've been presenting yourself to sin and the members of your body as instruments of unrighteousness, thank God for his love. Thank God for his grace. But don't just keep doing that. And come back to the Father and say, Father, this doesn't belong in my life. I don't want to do this. And I would encourage you, and please know, at TFW, we're not trying to bash anybody. There's grace for our sins, but we do want to take them seriously. And it might be that you need to talk to somebody. You might need to get some counseling. That doesn't mean that you're weird or you're evil. It just means you're human. It just means you're human. And when I say counseling, that might be official, you know, counseling. It might just be go and have a cup of tea with somebody that you trust. I just tell them, do you know what? I keep gossiping and I'm so tired of it. I've been battling with lust and I'm so tired of it in my life. You won't believe this about me, but I keep telling little white lies and I don't know why. You wouldn't guess it, but I've got the worst temper and I keep flying off the handle. You know, there's a power in confession. The Bible says, confess your sins to one another and pray for one another that you might be made whole, that you might be healed. That's a great idea. And here's why we don't do that enough in the church. It's because we're scared. We're all a little bit scared. We're all a little bit afraid that if I say that to another human being, they are going to hate me. They're going to reject me. They're going to push me away. And I promise you, that's not going to happen. Here's what's going to happen. They're going to say, you too? You too? Somebody said, I read it once. They said, friendship begins. I'm going to mess this quote up, but something like this. Friendship begins when another human being says, you too? You struggled as well? You get depressed? I never thought you would get depressed. You struggle with doubt? I thought I was the only one. And when you can have honest, open conversations with people about your struggles,

0: it's an opportunity for the grace of God to be revealed, for the Spirit of God to come rushing in and actually set us free. Set us free, bring healing in our lives. And then you've got a friend then, haven't you? You've got a prayer partner. And you've got someone you can say, hey, how about we pursue righteousness together? Let's try this out. Why don't we cheer each other on? Let's, you know, God's going to help us. We'll put on breastplate of righteousness on every day and let's encourage one another to pursue righteousness together. And I think amazing things happen when we can live that way.
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0: One comment there with What I'm After here in UCB2. And before that, we were with the Word of Hope, joined this week by the TFW Church in Macclesfield. And Steve Parsons was reminding us that righteousness is a gift that we receive through Jesus. And it's offered freely, it's not earned. And once we receive it, we are invited to live in it daily, choosing to walk in the grace that we've been given. An encouraging word from the TFW Church there. And we will be back with them tomorrow at the usual time of 8:15.
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4: I'm Anthony Delaney from Ivy Church, Manchester. You know, in Romans chapter 12 and verse 1, the Apostle Paul is speaking about what it actually means to surrender and what it looks like. And he says, "Therefore, I urge you, brothers and sisters, in view of God's mercy, because of all He's done for us, because of everything Jesus gave for us, to offer your bodies as a living sacrifice, holy and pleasing to God. This is your true and proper worship." See, we tend to think of worship as being what some of us do on Sundays, and it's, with a keyboard or a guitar or an organ or whatever you do, and we sing some songs and we go in and we go out. This is not just talking about an hour on a Sunday or however long you do it and some prescribed religious service. This is talking about making a decision. It's about considering what I'm going to lose and what I'm going to gain.

The news at 9 o'clock is on the way, and so is music from Hillsong Worship, Chris Tomlin, and a brand new song from RMC Worship. So I'll see you shortly.

Hillsong Worship there with Awake My Soul here on UCB2. It's 6 minutes past nine. Becky Prophet here with Worship and the Word, keeping you company until 11 o'clock tonight. Still to come, in 25 minutes, we'll be hearing from Jeff Vines as he brings us, well, he starts a brand new mini-series. And later at 10 past 10, we'll be hearing from the UCB Word for today. And at 10:30, I'll be bringing us some evening reflections. But in a couple of minutes, I'm going to be sharing one or two stories of you wonderful supporters, listeners, friends of UCB who have gotten in touch today, yes, today, and have given your best gift, because you want us to keep seeing life-changing radio, life-changing work today, and prayer line. 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

0: The late Ron Canoli there with Ancient of Days here on UCB2. It is day two of the UCB June appeal. You guys are absolutely amazing. We cannot thank you enough. And I just want to take some time to share with you some of the messages that have come through today. And somebody who wanted to remain anonymous, they got in touch. They gave their best gift and they shared this. They said, I don't have a turnaround story. I don't have much to give. But I give you what I can. Just to say thank you for always being there for me. I pray that one day I will have a turnaround story and won't struggle so badly with my mental health every day. Thank you for always being there. First of all, just want to point out to that wonderful anonymous person, you already have a turnaround story because Jesus has already taken hold of your heart. So you do have a turnaround story. And the second thing, just be expectant for God to have an amazing reason outcome for everything that you are going through. Your story will be the encouragement for somebody else who is going through a similar thing. And that's what we try and share here on UCB Radio. We share these stories because God is impacting people's lives. Yes, he's doing it through this ministry of UCB, but it's the power of a testimony that will break the bonds and the chains. It's the power of a testimony, and you will have a turnaround story. Thank you so, so much for giving what you can. Absolutely amazing. Fiona, she got in touch and said, I have been a committed Christian for many years, and someone recently brought me a DAB radio, and I discovered UCB. I'm housebound, and it has been amazing hearing the praise, worship, and prayers. It has brought Christian fellowship into my home and has enriched my life, which felt barren before. I can't thank you all enough. It is such a blessing. That's Fiona. That was Fiona getting in touch today, telling us why she chose to give. Being housebound, just having that word of life being filled into a home, into whatever room she's in, having the word of God there in the background, changing the atmosphere of her home. That is what your giving is doing. 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
3: 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I love the words that Jesus speaks in John 4, verses 35 to 36 when he speaks about the harvest. He says, come on, the fields are ripe unto harvest. Lift your eyes and see how ripe the harvest is. We need to understand that the harvest is truly ripe in this moment. When things that people relied on are being shaken, they're looking for real answers. We, the followers of Jesus, have those real answers. All are called to be harvesters, not just the leaders of the church, but everyone that considers themselves a follower of Jesus. There's no time or place for procrastination. We can't afford to put off to next week or next month this incredible invitation to be a co-labourer with Christ in the harvest field. The harvest is calling you and me right now. Our response must simply be, I hear the harvest calling and I will go. I will be a soul winner for Jesus in my generation. God bless.

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0: I was raised as a Christian. I was blessed enough as, even as an Indian, you know, woman, I was raised as a Christian. My parents would teach me to pray to Jesus as a child. But then my sister, she became born again. And that's when things changed. But then we decided to take our faith seriously and, you know, started reading the Bible, got filled with the Holy Spirit. But there's been trials along the way. It's not been easy for me. But I think UCB has been an anchor at times for me, where sometimes you just feel, you know, you're doubting your walk, you're doubting yourself. And there'd be something that the UCB Word for Today would say, and I think, wow, just put me back on track. I think God is actively seeking to be a part of every person's life, and they need a resource. They need something. UCB has been that for me and anchored me, really. I always vowed that when God would bless me with my business, that I would make sure that every single client would get a copy of a UCB. And that was my promise to God, you know, as a thank you. And ever since I've had my business, I've made sure every client got a copy of the UCB Word for Today. The women that come into my particular salon, most have never been to church. My job is not to force them to take a Word for Today. It's just to allow that resource to be available to them to hear the gospel. And that's what I'm called to do as a Christian businesswoman. And so when you have a UCB Word for Today, you know, there's words of life in there that are going to encourage you and give you hope. I always thought that my ministry would be in a church building. And I always said to the Lord, Lord, when am I going to start my ministry? And he said to me, you already have.
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0: Chris Tomlin and Brendan Light there with I See You here on UCB2. 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
2: What is it that you really want? What is it that you're really after? Not all the things that you do that you think are going to give you something, but underneath all of that, what is it that you're really after? Now, evidently, whatever it is that you're after, you don't have. Because social theorists tell us, that especially in America, in the West, we are the most discontent that we've ever been. We are the most discontent generation. And which is ironic, since we're the most affluent of any generation previous. And yet we're the most unhappy. So there's obviously something that we don't have that we're looking for. And we're very discontent. And according to the theorists, we're discontent in numerous areas. Economically, we're not happy. Psychologically, we're not happy. Politically, we're miserable. In fact, what do you believe? What name do you believe was the number one write-in vote of the last election? Now, a write-in vote is if you don't like either candidate, you write in someone's name. I'm going to give you multiple choice, all right? You've got five choices here, and you kind of think about which one you think was the most popular write-in. Number one, Mickey Mouse. Now, all of these are written in, by the way. These are not just made up. But which one is the most popular? Number two, Jesus Christ. Number three, Vladimir Putin. Number four, Harry Potter. And number five, nobody. Now, who do you think was the most popular write-in name? And the answer, believe it or not, is Jesus Christ. Huh. I would have never guessed that. Evidently, our expectations are incredibly high. Now, think about this just for a moment. What is it? I'm starting to ask the question. You should ask, what do you want? What is it that you really, way down deep inside, you may not even be able to identify? What is it that you want? And the social theorists who've done research on this for the last 50 years tell you that what you're really after is freedom. Now, it's not the kind of freedom where you do whatever you want all the time, because we've wised up on this, and I'm glad to hear this. We know now that that just doesn't work. Life would be unlivable if everybody did what they wanted to do. And besides that, there's an internal contradiction in your freedoms. Like, two freedoms that you want to have will contradict, so you have to choose between the two. The example I've used in the past is, you know, I want to, if it were up to me, I would eat cheeseburgers and donuts every day of my life. I would. And coffee and chocolate. That would be my diet. But if I want to live a long life so that I can spend time with my granddaughter, I can't do both of those. Now, if this was your granddaughter right here, would you not want to spend a long, long time with this little thing? So this is little Ada. So I have to make a decision between the two. I can't have both. So freedom, we're wise enough now to know that it's not doing whatever you want, whenever you want. And there's an external contradiction too. For instance, if I can't talk on my cell phone during the movie. People do. They should be in Leavenworth. They do, but those two freedoms contradict each other. The type of freedom that we're after, we are told, is the freedom to enjoy life in all of its goodness without the worry of the badness, of the anxiety, the stress, and all the fear that comes with it. So the freedom we want is to have relationships without the fear of loss, or travel without the fear of disease, or work without the fear of job loss, or earning an income without the fear of not having enough. So we've realized, I guess, how fragile we are. We don't like it. We're used to having everything that we want, and now we want this. We want the freedom to do whatever we want without any damage or fear of damage to the things that matter most to us. Now, if this is the type of freedom that we want, I want you to hear me on this. If this is the type of freedom you want, the way you go through life with courage and vitality, and you enjoy all the good things, and you know there's plenty of them, without this constant fear and anxiety and stress about what could go happen, what could go wrong with your job, with your family, with your children, whatever it is, there's only one way to do that. And I am not being facetious, and I'm not trying to be cute. This is not platitudinal. This is reality. The only way that you can have that kind of freedom, if that's what we really want, is through the cross of Jesus Christ. Because the cross of Jesus Christ offers you a radical freedom. And we've started this new series called The Cross Before Me, because the cross impacts every area of your life. It's not just a religious symbol or a Christian symbol. The cross will give you everything that you're ultimately looking for. You say, really, Pastor Jeff, will you give me money? Money's not what you're after. What you're really after is security. Will the cross give you that? Yes. When you truly understand it, that's how you're going to get the freedom to live a courageous life. You know, I love telling this story because it's a true story. It didn't happen to me. But there's a pastor, a famous pastor who was downtown L.A. He was speaking downtown L.A. and then he went to a restaurant with some guys and he thought, man, I'm going to hang out with these guys and see what downtown L.A. is like. And then they go into a restaurant and then a bar to have a few drinks. I don't know why, but this is what happens. He walks out at 2:30 in the morning. So he stayed a little longer than he wanted to try to connect with these guys. And as he walks out over to his left, he sees two guys beating up another guy. I mean, they're really pulverizing this guy. Now, as a pastor, he knows he can't just ignore it. He's got to do something to protect this guy. So he musters up some courage and he looks over and he says, hey, you guys, stop that. You can just hear a pastor saying that, can't you? Hey, you guys, stop that. And of course, these two thugs looked at him like they were, and then suddenly he said it again. I told you, stop that. And their eyes, fearful, just fearful, a look of horror. And then they started to back away from this pastor. Then they ran away. The pastor, seeing that happen, just felt extremely courageous and said, and don't come back again. And then he turned to walk away and he ran into Mongo, the 6'8", 285-pound bouncer of the club that they were just in. And they weren't afraid of him. They were afraid of Mongo. Now, what would it be like to go through life with someone bigger than Mongo on your side? But you have to understand, are you saying, Pastor Jeff, that if I get in a fight, Jesus is going to beat the guy up? No, you're missing the point. Until you understand what the cross is really about, you'll never be able to live a life of freedom, no anxiety, no depression, no stress. And you just go through life enjoying all the good stuff without being overwhelmed by all the things that could happen. To do that, you have to understand, first of all, the two primary responses people give to the cross and why, okay? Two primary responses. And remember, we're talking about the most recognized, respected symbol in the world. More recognizable than Nike. More than Apple. More than Google. More than Yahoo. So first, the response to the cross, especially in the West, is that you have a group of people, a large group of people who are offended by the very idea. There was a young lady in New Zealand when I was ministering there. She had been educated at a private school, and now she was educating. She was a professor in a very highly respected, academic-wise, school.

I said, what is your problem with Jesus? She said, I don't like his cross. Now in 1 Corinthians, Paul said this, what happened? He said, but we preach Christ crucified, a stumbling block to the Jews and foolishness to the Gentiles. She says, Jeff, I'll tell you what I don't like. I don't like the cross. It's offensive to me. The cross has always been offensive and it always will be. And historically, it's the self-proclaimed intellectuals who've been offended. The educated classes have found that the gospel is incredibly offensive. This visceral hostility, not to Jesus. Oh no, Jesus, good man, good teacher, but to the cross of Jesus. Christopher Hitchens says this, a noted atheist, I am told of a human sacrifice that took place 2,000 years ago without my wishing it and in circumstances so ghastly that had I been present and in possession of any influence, I would have been duty bound to try and stop it. In consequence of this murder, my own manifold sins are forgiven me and I may hope to enjoy eternal life. So Hitchens knows and acknowledges that the atonement is central to Christianity and the cross, but he finds it vicious, sadomasochistic. He finds it repellent. And the question is, why? What's so offensive? And here's the answer. The cross offends some people because the very idea that they are such bad people that God himself would have to offer up his own son as a sacrifice for them is intellectually contemptible and morally outrageous. So rather than to engage in conversation with us, they do what angry people do. They just insult us. Bertrand Russell said, no one who is profoundly human could believe God would punish sin like that. So notice, they're not saying, hey, we have a disagreement, let's talk. They're just saying, I hate your belief so much that rather than talk about it or conversation, I'm just going to call you stupid, contemptible, and not profoundly human. And that's why, not among all educated masses, not among all intellectuals. There are plenty of intellectuals who had followed Jesus for hundreds of years. Blaise Pascal, the father of the computer. James Simpson, the discoverer of chloroform. The list is long of great intellectuals who have been Christ followers. But today in the West right now, it appears to be that the intellectual crowd is moving farther and farther away from Jesus. And it's not because of Jesus, it's because of the cross. It offends them. So offensive to them. So they become visceral or angered or offended. And again, they don't hate Jesus, they hate the cross. And part of the reason that you're getting this response is because of the same reason Paul got that response among the Greeks in his day. Because the intellectual crowd believes that the solution to the West, the solution to the world, is not the cross. They believe the solution is education and wisdom. If we could just educate people to have the right philosophy, the right social and political structures, then the world would be a much better place and we'd all be free from its ills. We'd be free to live our lives. Wisdom and education, that's what we need. The right political, social structure, philosophical system, that's what's going to save us. If you know anything about Jesus, the cross says the problem is not wisdom. The problem with humanity is its wicked heart. In fact, you think about what's going on right now in our country. Socialism is on the rise. Capitalism is on the defensive. You never thought you'd see a day where that has happened. We are as divided now as we've ever been. But if you step back and think about it for a moment, the truth is that if people were basically good and there was an absence of greed and envy and jealousy and oppression and abuse, well, fact of the matter is, just about any social or political system would work, right? The problem is not the systems. The problem is the people who operate them. Now, I'm not suggesting for a moment that all political and social structures are equal. I'm just simply saying that all systems exploit the poor to a degree, abuse the weak, not because the system is wrong, but because the human heart is selfish, narcissistic, corrupt, and greedy. Someone once said, man is basically good. It's only his behavior that lets him down. That's like saying chocolate cake and ice cream are healthy choices. It's only the fat, sugar, and calories that hurt you. And if you know anything about the gospel, Jesus did not say, you know what, you people are basically good down there. You have a knowledge and a wisdom problem, so I'm just going to teach you some good life principles and then everything will be fine. No, Jesus said, the problem is you got a wicked heart. You are prideful. You're self-serving. You need a heart transplant. And quite frankly, that offends the intellectual who believes salvation is found in

0: wisdom and structures. And when they hear that you're telling me that I'm so wicked and rebellious that the very Son of God had to leave heaven and come to earth and do nothing less than die for me to save us? Yeah, right. That's offensive. Someone said that the presence of God or the presence of the Son of God on earth is an indictment against every single one of us. The fact that he had to come down. You know, I love those God billboards that I keep seeing as I travel in major cities. Don't you? I don't know who pays for them. Doesn't really matter, but they're really cute. Here's one of my favorites. If you must curse, use your own name. God. Or how about this one? That love your neighbor thing, I meant that. And then this one. Well, you did ask for a sign, God. But here's my favorite right here. Don't make me come down there. Okay, the fact is we did make God come down, and it's an indictment against every single one of us. And that is offensive to the educated, intellectual crowd. Not all, but a significant number. There's a second category, so before you throw the intellectuals under the bus, I'm sorry to tell you, but the other category is just the common man, you and me. The common man is offended. The common woman is offended by that same cross, because the common person doesn't think for a minute that the intellectuals have the answers or solutions. In fact, the common man is cynical toward the intellectuals who sit in a classroom and are out of touch completely with real life. But he thinks, the common man or common woman thinks, the real problem is that we just have too many bad people and not enough good people. If people would just be good, then everything would be okay and we would have that kind of freedom. If people would just work hard and be a good citizen, a good father and a good mother, be a good worker, an all-around good person, then that would save us. The real problem, criminals, bad people. We just have too many of them. People just need to be good. One of my favorite movies, Arnold Schwarzenegger. You might have heard of him. In True Lies. And in the movie, he plays a spy. And his job is to annihilate threats to the national security. And if you've seen the movie, there are a lot of threats to the national security because he's killing a lot of people. Somewhere along the line, his wife, played by Jamie Lee Curtis, discovers what he does. He's hid it from her most of their married life. She recognizes all of a sudden who her husband really is. And I love that scene where it dawns on her that he may have killed some people. So she says to him, "Did you ever kill anyone?" And he says, "Yeah, but they were all bad." The common person says, remove all the bad people and we'll all be saved. We'll be okay. We'll be safe. We'll be free. But what does the cross of Jesus Christ say? It tells us that there's no difference between good and the bad, the Pope and the prisoner, the preacher and the prostitute when it comes to our relationship with God. And that's offensive to religious, pious people. In fact, Romans 3 says this, there is no difference between Jew and Gentile, for all have sinned and fall short of the glory of God. No difference between the common man and the intellectual. We're all in the same boat. And when a religious person hears that, when a righteous person hears that, that's reprehensible to talk like that, that somehow we could place the pious and the prostitute in the same category, deeply offensive. You mean to tell me, they would say, that I've worked so hard to be good all my life? It takes a lot of effort to be good. I got to go to church and read my Bible and pray and do good things. I'm tired of being good. And you're telling me I spend my whole life trying to be a good person. And this prisoner over here who's killed a few people finds Jesus in prison a couple of years before his death. And he's in the same standing with God as I am. Yeah. No way. They find that preposterous. I'm better than that, they will say. But the Bible tells you that if two people, let's say three people started from San Diego and they're going to swim to Hawaii. Three people. One's not a very good swimmer. He's going to drown within 100 yards. The other's a pretty good swimmer. Swam on the high school swim team, got a scholarship to San Diego State University. Maybe he can swim 10 miles. Then you got another one, maybe Olympic swimmer, great swimmer. Maybe they go 100 miles. But they're all going to drown sooner or later, aren't they? They're all going to drown. And the message of the cross is that some of you may be better than others, relatively speaking. You may pursue purity more than others. You may have a greater character and integrity than other people, relatively speaking. You might be a better father, better mother, better student, citizen. You may exhibit a greater level of patience and self-control. But the reality is, when it comes to loving the Lord your God with all your heart, soul, mind, and strength, and your neighbor as yourself, you're all going to drown. And part of the problem is, you've severely underestimated the distance between the holiness of God and your own personal purity. The shore is too far away. And you underestimate the damage sin and wicked hearts can do to your neighbor. Everyone drowns eventually. And the gospel says you need the cross. You need a savior. And the common person says, that's reprehensible and I want nothing to do with that. I'm a good person. Think about how your family and friends respond to the gospel. They do one of two things. One, they either block it out completely. I don't want to think about God. It's too hard. It's too convicting. And it may require life change. You know that's what they're thinking, but they won't say it. And then there's the second category who will tell you, yeah, family member. Yeah, I believe in God. Good God. Yeah, I believe God is there. But they minimize severely the goodness and the holiness of God. They'll say something like, yeah, I believe God exists, but I'm basically good. If God is real, I'm okay. If I die, I'll be in a good place. There's nothing wrong with me. And when you tell them you're wrong, there's something gravely wrong with you, and you're the object of the wrath of God because of your sin, they'll get angry with you. That's preposterous in their mind. They'll get vitriolic. I don't need that, they'll say. I'm not falling for that. I'm not that stupid. You can't make me feel guilty. I'm not that weak. I don't need a savior. I don't need God to do that on my behalf. And the point is that the cross is so democratic, it offends everyone. Everyone is offended. You know, I love the story in John 8 where the pious, righteous people, law keepers, take the woman who had been caught in adultery and throw her down at Jesus' feet. And of course, Jesus, that famous statement where he says, those of you who are without sin, some theologians say, you know, the word used there is without this particular sin. So he's saying, those of you who haven't done this yourself, you throw the first stone, they all walk away. But if you notice a few chapters later, they still want to kill him. Why? Why are they so angry? They're angry because Jesus put her sin on the same level as theirs. Think about Paul, who was Saul before he was Paul, who was incredibly pious and righteous. He went around killing Christians. Now, why would you go around as a pious, righteous man killing other people who were trying to do the good? Because he didn't like what they taught. They taught that Paul or Saul was equal with the prostitute and a tax collector. And that was livid. It made him, he wanted to just kill all of them and silence them because he had worked far too hard to be put on the same plane as people who weren't religious or righteous or pious. Romans 3 says, there is no difference between Jew and Gentile, for all have sinned and fall short of the glory of God. So you have the intellectuals who are offended. I don't need a sacrifice by anyone. You have the common man offended. I'm one of the good ones. I don't need that kind of radical forgiveness like a cross. And to the latter crowd especially, because they're in a lot of our churches in the West, then the question is, well, what about those of us who fail often? What about those of us who aren't as good as you? What about those of us who are tainted by life experiences and we're just trying to get over the baggage of life? Do we have no hope? What about those who have grabbed something, it's destroying them, but they don't have the strength to let it go? Is there no hope for them either? Is it really about how good you are? Malcolm Muggeridge said, if the complaint is made that in Christianity, heaven is restricted to those who trust in Christ and is therefore limited, I shudder to think of how few will be in heaven if goodness determines that number. Do you see how inclusive the cross really is? We always associate the cross with exclusivity. But the cross tells you no matter who you are, you can come to the cross. Preacher, politician, prostitute, seeker, soul searcher, sex addicts, whoever you are, whatever you are, but in order to come to the cross, you have to admit you need that kind of radical forgiveness. And that is offensive to many. The cross stands in utter judgment of all of us, every human being. You cannot stay neutral at the foot of the cross.
1: For more information, visit oneandall.church.
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Martin Smith and Ellie Linebear there with Our Eyes Are On You here on UCB2 this evening. It's 6 minutes past 10. Beggy Prophet here with Worship and the Word, keeping you company until 11 o'clock tonight. Still to come at 10:30, I'll be bringing us an evening reflections, looking at a chapter in the book of Romans tonight. I'll also be sharing another story of somebody who's got in touch and given their best gift for the UCB June appeal. And coming up in a couple of minutes, we'll be hearing from the UCB Word for today after a play of this from Casting Crowns. It's called Healer.

0: It's 10 past 10. So it's time to hear from the UCB word for today, reflecting on 1 Corinthians 15 verse 10, which says, "It was not I, but God who was working through me."
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2: The word for today is practice God confidence rather than self-confidence. In 1 Corinthians chapter 15 and verse 10 we read, "It was not I but God who was working through me by his grace." Pride promotes self-reliance. It tells us we can indeed do things on our own. In our attempt to walk in self-confidence, we slam the door in God's face and shut out the work of the Holy Spirit, our helper. Paul was educated, sophisticated, and consecrated. Yet he humbly declared, "I am the least of all the apostles. In fact, I'm not even worthy to be called an apostle after the way I persecuted God's church. But whatever I am now, it is all because God poured out his special favour on me, and not without results. For I have worked harder than any of the other apostles, yet it was not I, but God who was working through me by his grace." No matter how much ability you possess, without God it will only take you so far. Jesus said, "I am the vine, you are the branches. If you remain in me and I in you, you will bear much fruit. Apart from me, you can do nothing." John 15 verse 5. So the source of our confidence should be God and not ourselves. When the plans of those walking in God confidence go awry, they are wise enough to subordinate their desires to the sovereign will of God. They quickly remind themselves, many are the plans in a person's heart, but it is the Lord's purpose that prevails. Proverbs 19 verse 21. They are convinced that God has a higher purpose for their lives and that no man can thwart it. So practice God confidence rather than self-confidence. That's the word for today on UCB.

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Church of the King there with For the One here on UCB2. Now, we are day two of our UCB June appeal. And Zion got in touch today and said, I like listening to UCB because it keeps my thoughts from straying and keeps my focus on Jesus. I love the stories of what God is doing in our nation, and it's so encouraging. God is a big light in the darkness of the world. An encouraging word there from Zion there, who keeps our eyes and minds focused on God through the music that we play, through the conversations, through the things that the presenters talk about. 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And yes, the world is a dark place at the minute. But God is the light that the world needs today. And through UCB Radio, God is shining that light. 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

Grant Kendrick there with Holy Overshadowing here on UCB2. It's now time for our evening reflection. And I'm looking at Romans 1, verse 16. For I am not ashamed of the gospel, for it is the power of God at work, saving everyone who believes. Paul wrote these words to the believers living in Rome, the center of power, influence, and culture in the ancient world. It would have been easy to keep faith quiet in a place where status mattered and where the message of a crucified savior seemed foolish to many. Yet, Paul boldly declares, "I am not ashamed." His confidence wasn't rooted in his own ability or in his intelligence or persuasive words. It was rooted in the gospel itself. The good news of Jesus is not merely a philosophy to discuss or a moral code to follow. Paul says it is the power of God at work. The gospel changes lives. It breaks chains, heals hearts, restores hope, and brings people into relationship with God. In a world where Christians can sometimes feel pressured to stay silent about their faith, Romans 1:16 reminds us that the gospel has lost none of its power, none. The message that transformed lives in the first century is the same message that transforms lives today. Governments change, cultures shift, and trends come and go. But the good news of Jesus remains the answer to humanity's deepest needs. It's a verse that also reminds us that our salvation is available to everyone who believes. God's invitation is not limited by nationality or background or education, wealth or past mistakes. The gospel crosses every barrier and reaches every heart willing to receive it.

0: Jamie Pritchard with Lost and Found here on UCB2. Now, a friend from Milton Keynes got in touch today to get involved in the UCB June appeal. They gave their best gift and said this: I read the UCB Word for Today daily and also have the radio playing on permanently in the car. They said they've also attended the leadership training that they do in Stoke-on-Trent, and it has been a great blessing to me. Now, what they are actually referring to is the UCB Foundation Days that we hold. Yes, these are also, this is also a resource that is completely free. About four or five times a year, we do a Foundation Day. In fact, we've got one coming up in July, July the 16th, Upper Gornal Pentecostal Church with Andy Elms. These events, these days, are absolutely free. We even provide lunch. There's worship. There's an encouraging word. But it's free. 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
1: Hi, I'm Matt Frost from Cirencester Baptist Church. If you were asked to come up with 8 things that would make you happy or blessed, you would not choose the 8 things that Jesus did described in Matthew's Gospel. Jesus says blessed or happy are the peacemakers, for they will be called sons or children of God. Now, I love the idea of being a child of God. But Jesus says to do so requires being a peacemaker. And that feels hard because often at times what I want is not peace, I want revenge. I'm angry with those around me. I don't want to make peace, I want to get my own back. So what does Jesus mean? What he means is that it is only when I start to let go of the anger and look to reconcile with the people around me, then I'm beginning to live what it means to be a child of God.

My time with you here on Worship and the Word has come to an end this Tuesday. I have very much enjoyed spending this evening with you. Please do get involved in our UCB appeal. The need by the end of the week is £420,000, and we need you right now to help us keep life-changing radio on the air. 01782 911 911 is the number to call. And don't just give, tell us why you're giving, because we love to hear your stories and comments. Yes, 01782 911 911 is the number to call. Like I say, my time has come to an end, and I will see you tomorrow from 8 p.m. Have a fantastic rest of your Tuesday. God bless.

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2: From the Sky News Centre at 11, there's violence across Northern Ireland tonight, centred on Belfast, with protesters on the streets after a stabbing in the city. 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
3: Hi, I'm Steve Upport. Having been involved in Christian ministry for a lot of years, 40 plus years nearly, I'm beginning to realise more and more how I can get stuck in what has been and just replicate what I've always been doing with my life. And in fact, God's up to something fresh. He's up to something new. As we're in relationship with God, God shows us things. He'll show you about your marriage. He'll show you something about the community in which you live, or show you what he's doing in the nation right now. And seeing what God is up to is difficult if you're not in a relationship with God that's vibrant and real. Otherwise, I will just simply see the crime rate, or I'll see the problem in the marriage, the tension that we're walking through. May you have the ability to see that God is doing something new, and it is springing up. Will you perceive it?

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2: Hi, my name is Jonathan Petz, team leader at Brixham Community Church on the beautiful south coast of Devon. In the Old Testament, there was a time when God had promised to see his temple rebuilt. God's people had finally come home after spending generations in exile in Babylon. Now they were back in Israel and found it in ruins. All they wanted was to see God's temple rebuilt and reinstated as the central focus of devotion to God. But there were those who would not instantly be convinced that the initial rebuilding work would ever come to much. Accept that there will always be naysayers. But when you're doing God's work, the negative voices will all be silenced in the end. God rejoices at the work of your hands as you labor for him.

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Taking Ground Music and Matt Horner kickstarting the show this Wednesday at midnight till four. Great to be keeping you company. It's me, Lydia, and this is our UCB appeal. Thanks so much for tuning in. And if you've already been hearing a bit about what has been going on, well, a week where we're getting to celebrate you, and we're getting to celebrate and give thanks to a good and a faithful God, a God who sustains. We do three appeals a year, and we just love getting to hear from so many of you with your stories of where UCB, the ministry, has impacted you. But really, this is all about God and what God is doing, and how we get to just be playing a part in this, how he chooses to use people like you and I, all coming together, God's wider family, and just getting to celebrate and lift up his name. Great to be keeping you company and hearing some inspiring stories, hearing from some of you even this hour.

0: A God who never fails. It's reckless love. Corey Asprey reminding us of the love of God. You know, God's promise to you and I is to be with us. And we love that we get to remind you of this through all that we do. And here on UCB2, we get to pray for you too. Every Thursday, we have a prayer breakthrough. Apart from during our appeals happening this week, our June appeal. But it's things like UCB Prayer Line or UCB Prayer Breakthrough that has given people like Josephine hope. Josephine from London made a donation of £10 to this week's appeal, where UCB has always been there for her. She sent Avi a message to pray for her as she had been experiencing severe pain on her back and has been waiting for a very long time and finally got an appointment. It's taken 5 years. But UCB Prayer Line and Prayer Breakthrough has given her hope. And you can help more people just like Josephine to be sustained by God through UCB. That's what you're doing when you're getting involved in this appeal. If you've gotten involved in past appeals, you've made that possible for someone to be able to pray and to stand alongside Josephine. And we get to do this for many more Josephines. And we want to be there to remind people during some of life's toughest, challenging moments that there is a God who's with them and a God who sustains. Now, we've seen him do great things before, and we get to see him do even greater things. Your all-at-once gift of £100, it covers almost a whole hour of nationwide prayer support through UCB Prayer Line. That's £20 per month. That would cover around 2 hours. 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
3: Hi everybody, it's Tim here from Crown Jesus Ministries. One of my favourite texts in the whole Bible is in Colossians 1. The first line of that passage describes Jesus like this: the Son is the image of the invisible God. Jesus is the image of God. He is the personality of God. Verse 19 says, God was pleased to have all his fullness dwell in him. Jesus is God. So whenever we see Jesus act, it is God himself acting. However we see Jesus interact with other people, it is how our Father in heaven interacts with people. Why does this matter? Jesus was simply so good to be around. Is this the God who you approach in prayer today? Do you know him?

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0: And that is what we are here to do, to give thanks to God. That was worshipping you, fixing our eyes on Jesus. Deluge playing here on UCB2. Well, this hour, we've thought about just some of the ways that listeners like you have found UCB to be helpful, to be a helpful aid in your walk with Jesus. We were talking about prayer breakthrough and prayer line, just some of the things that we do. And we're going to hear Leanne's story now, who has found UCB to help her in so many ways. And as Leanne has several disabilities and relies heavily on a car, finding faith transformed her life. This is Leanne.
1: I've now got disabilities, physical disabilities, and I have ADHD and autism. And then there's, you know, there's, I have mobility issues. So a lot of the time I'm in my car. You know, I rely heavily on my car, if I'm quite honest. And I started listening to UCB. I was sort of searching for better music, and I was searching, scanning through the radios, and we just started picking up UCB. It wasn't what we was used to listening to. It was completely different, but it was good different. And, you know, we sort of like go through town centres now singing at the top of our voices, and we just feel good. There was one that really, really helped me through something, and you had a chat on dementia and Alzheimer's. And at that very time... Sorry, I've lost my friend now, but at that very time, a lady very close to me was battling with dementia, and I was friends with her husband, and I didn't know how to help him. I've never done or seen anything like this before, and I was travelling in my car, and I put UCB on, and it was a whole talk show on dementia. And as I was listening to it, I just remember just crying and just thinking, thank you, Lord, I needed to hear this. And it just gave me so much to go back with. And, you know, I was then able to help my friend, and he started turning to Jesus as well throughout it, and so much good came from it. And there's just so much that UCB helps me with, not just the music and the children. And it's like God uses it to sort of speak to me autism and to speak to me ADHD, and yeah, just bring me back down to feeling some sort of normal and peace. Yeah, it impacts my life, and the kids notice that I'm a heck of a lot calmer when I'm driving listening to UCB.
0: Thanks, Leanne. And that's the reality for so many others, and maybe that was you and I too. That we were searching. People are searching, and they need to hear the good news that we are getting to hear. Just like Leanne there, who was going through the radio stations in a car, she said simply just searching for better music, and her car where she spends a lot of time. And she landed on UCB, bringing her hope right in her uncertain time. And it's you and people like Leanne, through your generous giving, that UCB could be one of those options to be that radio station there bringing hope. Imagine if UCB wasn't there in that moment. Not only are you helping Leanne, but you're helping her friends too, as Leanne is equipped through UCB, hearing messages of hope, and then she can pass that on to her friends as she spends time with them, and even her kids noticing that she's a lot calmer too. And that is what you get to make possible. Where we've already been hearing that people get a calmer start to the day with UCB. Maybe you can stand in the gap for families that are unable to give right now. 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People just like Leanne. 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

0: wherever you may be tuned in from. Thanks so much for spending some of your time tuned in to UCB2. Good to have your company. So we were created for connection, to do life with others. And we're getting to do so much of that. And really hearing about it all this week, Adyen appeal, the need for this appeal, £420,000. We do about 3 a year. And we're hearing from people who have been impacted by some of what we do and really what God is doing through UCB, whether it's in your car that you tuned in, on the way to the hospital appointments, sharing UCB with your neighbours, friends, family, those of you reaching out while you're in your kitchen or at home, people in all different kinds of places. And Kenneth from Paul really gets this, who has generously given to this appeal, made a donation of £100 and says, UCB keeps me connected to others when at home alone and is a constant encouragement and blessing to hear God's love through songs, talks, the banter of the presenters. Thank you all. A massive thank you to Kenneth. And how good is that? The beauty of what we get to do. And that you get to do too, making it possible for people like Kenneth to hear God's love. Maybe today you're in a position to match Kenneth's gift of £100, where your all-at-once gift of £100, it covers almost a whole hour of nationwide prayer support through UCB Prayer Line. £20 per month would cover around 2 hours. 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The number to call is 017 82 911 911. 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
3: Hi, I'm Simon Allaby from Turn the Page. My son and I are big fans of Formula One. Who wins on the day is obviously most important, but the winner is often decided the day before the race during the qualifying sessions that decide who starts in pole position. If you can lead from the front, you stand a much greater chance of crossing the finish line first. We often feel that life is like a race, constantly competing against others to get ahead. We seem hardwired to live by the mantra that we'll get what we deserve. Many people hope that God will reward a good and successful life with eternal life. But here's the problem. How will we ever know that we've done enough? The constant striving and uncertainty can be exhausting. That's why St. Paul wrote to encourage followers of Jesus and told them to give thanks to God the Father, who has qualified you to share in his kingdom. In the race for eternal life, we don't have to compete for pole position. Because of Jesus, we can be there already.

So we've been hearing lots of hope-filled songs, which we'll be continuing after our latest news. Also getting to hear messages of hope through some of the stories that you've been getting in touch with over this June appeal. Thank you for sharing your story, sharing the way that God has been at work in your life, and just sharing the good news with us. And we're going to be also hearing some more good news as we dive into the Word of God in the next hour. So maybe grab a comfy seat, grab your Bible, and playing you more music, taking us to that.